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9: It's the Alex Marlow Show. I'm glad you're here. We're going to have a fun show today. Lee Greenwood is here. He's in the building. I'm told he's across the hall. He's supposed to be here. Actually, he's supposed to be here 5 minutes ago. But, you know, he won't hear this. You know how I know he won't hear this? Because he's in the building. So that's how I know. He's not in his car listening to the radio at this point. And I think he'll get the joke if he does come across this audio at some point. But Lee Greenwood's supposed to be here. He'll be here any minute. We'll be talking about God Bless the USA, which I first heard 20 years ago, I would say, maybe 22, 23 years ago. And it sounded like an old song then, and it is an old song. And it's a hot song. We have the hot songs here on the Marlow Show. We'll be talking all about it with him in a moment. But let's get into some news. The most fun and exciting item to start the day is Dr. Fauci held in contempt, 8-5 vote in the House Homeland Security and Governmental Affairs Committee. And I got a little sound of that I want to share, and video, if you got the video. Which one? Where is my cut here? I don't see where it is on my sheet, but do we have something? We have something, right? Okay, never mind. I guess we don't. So earlier today, 8-5 vote, the move followed a testimony where he invoked the Fifth Amendment more than 100 times, Paul's office at 111 times, and this was framed as a vote of addressing whether a witness who receives a broad federal pardon can refuse to answer committee questions. And this was the sticking point where the trap of the pardon from Biden comes into play. If the pardon is legitimate, then he would not be incriminating himself by giving truthful answers. He refused to give truthful answers, and I think Rand Paul knew going into this thing that he had him. All right, it's cut 13, guys. Can we share some of that?
10: Seeing no other motions, the question is on reporting of an original resolution regarding contempt of Congress. The clerk will call the roll.
11: Mr. Chairman, on the vote of those present, the yeas are 8, the nays are 5. On the vote by proxy and for the record only, the yeas are 0, the nays are 2. On this vote, the yeas are 8, the nays are 5, and the motion is agreed to.
12: Mr. Chairman, pursuant to committee rule.
10: I have recognized you.
9: Very good.

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1: I'm a firefighter.
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2: We're all part of your community. 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
7: It's easy to take for granted all the little moments that make up our everyday.
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4: others not so much.
2: But that's life. 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
8: These are the moments to take a pause.
9: Because if something doesn't feel right, it's probably not.
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1: We
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10: The following program is pre-recorded.
11: What? Sir, yes, sir!
12: What's the most you ever lost on a coin toss?
13: Larry Elder here, the sage from South Central, the Prince of Pico Union, the czar of common sense, the great Eldersky, Don Lorenzo. Welcome to the program. No victor credits allowed.

0: 888-971-SAGE, 888-971-7243. I am Larry Elder. We are Salem News Channel, coming to you from Salem News Channel with a full set of teeth. Former Secretary of State Mike Pompeo says the best way to get energy prices down is to keep the pressure on Iran. How long will Republicans and normal Democrats handle the Abdul El-Sayed Hassan Piker factor? The number one female tennis player in the world says men should not be in women's sports. Why is that so difficult for a WNBA coach to say? Hassan Piker once called in his supporters to kill capitalists and urged an audience to kill Florida Senator Rick Scott. Charming. Democrats want Medicare for all. How is that working out in England and in Canada? John Fetterman slammed Bernie Sanders and Abdul El-Sayed. The Trump administration continues its war on health care fraud. Where's the credit? Trump signs executive orders disqualifying a number of illegal aliens from receiving birthright citizenship. Lawsuits to follow. About defunding the police, do you recall what Tupac Shakur said about blacks and their need for the police? We do. And New York Mayor Zohran Mamdani appoints three co-founders of an organization called the Muslim Democratic Club, which blamed October 7 on Israel 2 days after that barbaric slaughter. All of this and more, 888-971-SAGE, 888-971-7243. Speaking of Abdul El-Sayed, let's begin with him, number 56.
1: The people need and deserve a Senate seat that will fight for them. The people need and deserve to get money out of politics so we can finally start putting money back in pockets and passing Medicare for all. The people need and deserve a senator who's going to stand...
0: Medicare for all. He won the Democratic primary in Michigan and will be squaring off against Mike Rogers, the Democrat. Now, let's talk about Medicare for all systems that they have in Canada and in the UK. This is a poll, April of this year. Overall satisfaction with the healthcare system among Canadians, 56%. Although there are differences depending upon the region. Ontario, 62%. The lowest is Quebec at 49%. However, 76% view their provincial healthcare system as, quote, too bureaucratic. This is especially high in Alberta and Quebec at 81%. 60% perceive the current rate of healthcare spending as unsustainable. I repeat, 60% of Canadians believe the current rate of spending is unsustainable. That's a 4% increase from last year. Most concerned groups about the unsustainability of the spending, residents of Quebec at 71%, and younger Canadians age 18 to 34% at 64 to 30, age 18 to 34 at 64.4%.

0: The younger you are, the more likely it is for you to believe that the money's not going to be there for you. 72%, get this, of Canadians believe that private entrepreneurs offer faster health care services than government hospitals. Now, that's Canada. Regarding the UK, I'm talking about England, Scotland, Wales, Northern Ireland, Great Britain, where 81.3% of healthcare expenditure is government finance, as opposed to roughly half of our spending on healthcare is government finance here in the United States. This is an interview with a host named Mike Graham, happens to be a conservative, and a man named Dr. Christian Nemitz, who's an economist with something called the Institute of Economic Affairs, which is a free market think tank. They talk about 59% of adults are dissatisfied with the NHS, the National Health Service, number 55.
1: Well, this is part of the problem. You know, the health of the nation very much depends on the health service of the nation doing its job. But according to a new satisfaction survey that's been put out this morning, published by the British Social Attitudes Research Department, people are not happy. People are not very, very enthused about even using the NHS. Let's talk to Christian Nemitz, editorial director at the Institute for Economic Affairs. Christian, very good morning to you.
2: Good morning.
1: Good to see you. Not surprising, this really, is it? A record 3 in 5 adults unhappy with the NHS, because it kind of has collapsed in on itself, hasn't it?
2: It has, yes. No, these figures are not surprising at all. And I'm guessing dissatisfaction with the NHS must have been there latently for quite some time. Yeah. It's just that for a long time we've had this social taboo. You were not supposed to criticize the NHS. But now it's not really surprising. So we pay more than ever. Spending is at record levels, the highest it's ever been.
1: Yeah.
2: But we're not getting much in return. We have still more than 6 million people on a waiting list of some sort, and some of these people are in fact on multiple waiting lists,
1: yes,
2: waiting for multiple treatments at the same time. So we now have a situation where, say, we pay for, it's the equivalent of paying for a business class flight with, say, Qatar Airways, and then getting a Ryanair flight. Well, if the plane arrives at all.
1: Yeah, actually, I mean, if the NHS was run like Ryanair, it'd be a lot better, to be honest, because I mean, at least Ryanair is run as a proper business, and it's run on very strict economic lines, and if you can't do something because it's too expensive, just don't do it, you know. And there's a lot to be said for that. Obviously, there are different ways of running health services, but it seems to me that one of the problems that the health service has got right now is just there's too many people in the country using it, and that's as a result of our burgeoning population.
2: Well, I've tried to cancel that out by also giving out a lot of medical visas. Staff numbers have been going up. It's just that at the same time, I don't know where all these extra staff members, where they're all going and what they're doing, because
1: yeah,
2: productivity figures are collapsing.
1: Yeah.
2: We have more inputs than ever before, but somehow the number of procedures, number of operations is barely going up. So somehow there are more inputs than ever going into it, and nothing comes out of it.
1: Right. And one of the biggest problems, I think, as well, is that they've got one of the biggest sick lists of all time, because people are off sick in the NHS more than in any other business, I think, that is known in Britain. And that could well be, you know, a natural kind of situation, because obviously you're dealing with an awful lot of sick people, a lot of infections in hospitals, that kind of thing. But there's definitely a malaise about the numbers of people who are allowed to be off on long-term sick while still working for the NHS.
2: Yes, if you have if you have high rates of sickness absence in any kind of employer, that's usually a sign that employer is doing something wrong. This is a symptom of some workforce management problem usually. And this is one of the ironies, that the NHS seems to be a pretty bad employer, and that's also why it has problems with staff retention. Normally, the textbook model would say that if you have a national monopoly of, well, healthcare or anything, it's probably going to be bad for consumers, but pretty good for the people working in it, because they have a monopoly. Here we have a situation where even that isn't true, so it doesn't even seem to be great for the people working in it.
1: No, and I've been chasing a story sort of over the past 2 weeks, really, and gaining a lot of information from people who are just letting me know what's happened to them, because I keep hearing from Wes Streeting that the waiting lists are going down, and I'm slightly suspicious, so I started sort of poking about, and it seems to me that an awful lot of people are getting appointments made for a procedure that they've been waiting quite a long time to to get, and then suddenly at the last minute that appointment gets cancelled, and so they get sort of moved off the 18-week waiting list and start again. So it looks as though some of the waiting lists are being reduced, and in actual fact they're just sort of being shuffled.
2: Well, then you also probably have people who just don't bother going on to the waiting list because they think, well, this is, I'm never going to get through anyway. And some people who just give up and drop out. So this is what happens generally with waiting lists, that if you think it's probably pointless anyway, you won't even bother trying. It's like, say, the waiting list for getting an Oasis ticket. Also, you probably know in advance, I'm not going to get anything, I won't even bother trying.
1: Yeah.
2: Waiting lists become self-limiting above a certain level.
1: And certainly people's health then suffers as a general rule, because they don't go to the doctor when they probably should. They wait until it gets a lot worse than when they can't ignore it anymore. Because, for example, one of the questions in this satisfaction survey, how satisfied are you with the time to get a GP appointment? 62% of people are dissatisfied with that. I mean, that is a really structural problem, isn't it?
2: Yes, and this is true across the board. So the main waiting list figures that are reported are for hospital appointments, for elective surgery, but it is a very similar story if we look at GP services, at accident and emergency. It is an across-the-board problem. And yes, of course, when people don't get treatment on time, then this can turn into a chronic condition. Or we also have the problem, we've had the figures recently, that more working-age people than ever are now claiming disability benefits, incapacity benefits of some sort. Well, a lot of these people are probably stuck on some waiting list, and if you are the GP assessing them and they say, I'm waiting for treatment, well, it's probably the easiest thing to do.
0: Now, we're going to finish this on the other side, but can you imagine what happens in America if people are on multiple waiting lists, spending more than ever before on healthcare, and these bozos want a system like that Canadians and the Brits aren't satisfied with? 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
4: 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I'm here with Josh Pick of Simplicity Wealth Columbus. 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
0: 888-971-SAGE, 888-971-7243. I am Larry Elder, Salem News Channel. We're listening to an exchange between a talk show host who happened to be conservative and a member of a think tank called the Institute of Economic Affairs. They're talking about the widespread dissatisfaction with the British healthcare system. That the Democrats, I think all of them, I don't think it's a single one that doesn't say Medicare for all. And Kamala Harris even said that we ought to get rid of private insurance. Now, in the UK, and I'm talking about England, Scotland, Wales, Northern Ireland, Great Britain, 81.3% of healthcare expenditure is government financed. The rest is out-of-pocket spending. Some charity and some employer financing. So overwhelmingly, it's government finance, as opposed to roughly 50% in our country. And look at the level of dissatisfaction. I thought what was interesting, not only are the patients or would-be patients dissatisfied, but the employees are. Difficulty retaining them and a high absentee rate. So you have all these people who work for the NHS unhappy with their jobs. Please continue.
2: And if you are the GP assessing them and they say I'm waiting for treatment, well, it's probably the easiest thing that you can do is to say, well, you probably should apply for the benefit.
1: Right.
2: Then
1: I mean, is it possible? I know that you guys can sometimes quantify these things. I mean, is it possible to put a financial figure on how much this dissatisfaction with the NHS is going to end up costing the economy, for example?
2: I'm sure that's possible. I haven't seen it yet, but there must be some estimates if we simply compare. On this issue that I've mentioned, more people relying on incapacity and disability benefits, and this is something where Britain is an outlier.
1: Yeah.
2: So this isn't happening in other OECD countries. In fact, it used to be slightly better here than the OECD average and before the pandemic, and that situation has now reversed.
1: Mm.
2: So, and to the extent that you can attribute that to the NHS, and then that will be a part of that cost of a dysfunctional health system.
1: I'm sure. And dysfunctional is certainly the word for it, I think. Christian, good to talk to you. Thanks very much indeed. Christian Niemitz there, editorial director at the IEA.
0: Blows my mind, as complicated as healthcare is, that people on the left believe that it would be better if government completely ran the whole thing. How's that monopoly on K through 12 education working out in urban areas? How's that working out? A large percentage of workers in the British NHS system don't show up for work, and they're not able to retain their workers. What does that tell you? And they're spending more than ever. And the commentator, as you heard him say, that there are lines. Some people are on more than one line. Will Americans put up with that? Obamacare did not realize its promises. We're spending way more on health care. It did not, quote, bend the cost curve down as he promised. And what did Jonathan Gruber, one of the architects of Obamacare, say? Well, we had to rely on the stupidity of the American people to get the thing to pass. the way he said, I never said it was going to save money. Other people did. I never said that. Jonathan Gruber, MIT economist. Save the average family $2,500 a year? Has it happened? Like your doctor, keep your doctor. Like your health care plan, keep your health care plan. Well, you know, we didn't get it right with Obamacare, but if we took the whole thing over, then we'd get it right. Are you serious? And they are. Absolutely serious. Right in the DSA platform. And I don't think there's a single Democrat, and that includes John Fetterman, who doesn't want Medicare for all. They all now do. They used to tiptoe around it. Barack Obama, before he became president, had a speech that if I were starting from scratch, I'd have single payer like Canada. Harry Reid, after Obamacare passed, was asked, is this a step towards nationalizing health care altogether? He said, yeah. We have to do it piece by piece because the American people won't do it in one fell swoop, but we can do it piece by piece. That's always been their agenda, just as Ronald Reagan warned in the early 60s. He said, they'll first do it with senior citizens, and then they'll do it with children, because after all, who's going to say anything about not making sure that senior citizens can get health care that they want and children can get health care they want, and then they'll do the whole thing because they believe it's going to be more efficient. Name something that improves without competition. Let's turn to Mr. Abdul El Sayed. CNN's Harry Enten says his rise have now reduced the odds of Democrats winning that seat in Michigan, number 60.
9: Democrats began the big task now of healing the wounds of some brutal primaries, especially after that bruising Michigan Senate primary. There is a unity rally set for tomorrow morning in Detroit, actually. But behind the scenes, many Democrats still remain, for now, not entirely convinced that Abdul El Sayed will be able to unite the party and pull off a win in 13 weeks. CNN's Harry Enten is running the numbers on this one. Set, as I always say, Harry, set the stage. How do Democratic chances look now in Michigan, now that we know that El Sayed is the nominee?
10: You know, once El Sayed became the favorite for that nomination, and now that he's actually become the nominee, Democratic chances have fallen dramatically. You can see it right here, cast your prediction odds. Take a look here, chance to win the Michigan Senate race. You go back to April at this point in the month, Dems had a 79% chance. Look how that number has fallen dramatically. Down we go in the Lake Michigan. Now we're talking about just a 59% chance, while Mike Rogers, the Republican nominee, look at this, 21%. Chance, basically doubling now up to a 41% chance. So the people who are putting their money where their mouths are, quite skeptical at this point, or at least significantly more skeptical, that Democrats will be able to hold on to the Michigan Senate seat with El Sayed as the nominee. Though I still should note, he is the slight favorite here, but given Michigan being a purple state and given where Trump's approval rating is, I think it's quite surprising that his numbers are not significantly higher.
9: Let's talk about where things broke down and what that means for the future. El Sayed talks about, you know, being the candidate for the working family, the working class. How did they vote for him in the primary?
10: Yeah, this I think is the big problem, right? Democrats have been hemorrhaging working class voters, voters without a college education. El Sayed comes in, the great promise of him, some of my populist message, I can connect with those voters. Well, in the primary, it didn't happen. Take a look here. Okay, counties El Sayed won in the primary. 0 of 15. 0 of 15 with the lowest share of college degrees. Ergo, he did not win in those working class areas. Where he did win, he won 13 of the 15 counties with the highest share of college degrees. So you're thinking about Democrats having real trouble amongst the working class. El Sayed support came dramatically from those areas. In fact, not where there is working class folks, but where there are highly educated folks, more from elite circles than from the working class circles. And I think there's real worries among Democrats. Well, will that transfer over to the general election and El Sayed continue to have the problems that prior Democrats have had with the working class?
9: Do you think that's not the only worry the Democrats should have here?
10: No, it's not the only worry, because, I mean, the polling estimated El Sayed's primary margin by about 10 points. And I think there's a real question, will that happen in the general election again, because the general election polling is quite tight. And what we know in Michigan is the candidate of the college degrees tend to be overestimated. Will that happen with El Sayed? Maybe, but I think it's just another worry in why this race has closed dramatically and the folks who are trying to handicap it.
9: Super interesting, Harry. Thank you so much.
10: Thank you, Kim.
0: The polls had him up by 10 points. He ended up winning by less than 2. Carried 0 counties with the lowest percentage of college-educated people. What does that tell you? tells you his constituency are the same members of the DSA, overwhelmingly college and beyond, overwhelmingly white, overwhelmingly non-working class. 888-971-SAGE. More on Mr. Abdul El Sayed.
4: With SRN News, I'm Keith Peters in Washington. Police say a man charged with starting one of the wildfires in Spokane, Washington, admitted to the crime.
11: Aaron Farinacci is being charged with first-degree arson for allegedly sparking the Old Trails fire in Spokane. County Detective Michael Drapeau says Farinacci confessed to the crime and planned it for weeks. According to court documents, he looked up the work of a serial arsonist and purchased items to make an incendiary device. Police say Farinacci told them he knew it was going to get bad, but claimed he didn't intend it to grow as much as it did.
12: They were kind of bent over and looked like they were doing something towards the tree line.
11: Resident Paul Child is credited with leading police to the suspect after spotting a man standing by some railroad tracks and acting suspicious.
12: My daughter was sitting on the porch out there, and she says there's a fire.
11: I'm Jennifer King.
4: There's a new AP NORC poll on Americans' views on the impact of extreme heat.
13: A new AP NORC poll finds that Americans are increasingly noticing the impact of extreme heat on their lives. According to the survey, U.S. adults nationally have become more likely to say that extreme heat has had either a major impact or a minor impact on their travel or vacation plans, electricity bills, their sleep, their families' outdoor activities, and more since 2024. Much of that shift was among people who live in the West or Midwest. At the same time, belief in climate change has declined slightly since last year, with Democrats more likely than Republicans to say that extreme heat has had a major impact on their lives. I'm Lisa Dwyer.
4: On Wall Street, a down day today as the Dow Jones Industrial Average dropped 464 points, the NASDAQ lower by 15, the S&P 500 index declined by 13 points. This is SRN News.
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4: Bruce Hooley here, and there's some crazy times out there, and the craziness is wild to comprehend, but it's particularly impactful on your finances. I'm here with Josh Pick of Simplicity Wealth Columbus. And Josh, volatility in the world and here at home makes people really nervous. 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
0: 888-971-SAGE, 888-971-7243. I am Larry Elder. We are talking about Abdul El Sayed, also about Hassan Piker, who campaigned with him and supported him. The opponent, beaten by Abdul El Sayed, Stevens, has now supported him and said she will campaign for him against Mike Rogers, who is a Republican nominee. So no matter the statements that Abdul El Sayed has made about Israel, for example, calling Israel apartheid and accusing Israel of genocide, well, all is forgotten, because whatever bizarre things that Abdul El Sayed has said, the possibility of the Republicans retaining control of the Senate is far, far worse. Here is Abdul El Sayed's opponent, Republican opponent Mike Rogers, number 48.
16: Never in my lifetime thought I would be running against a guy who believed that America deserved 9/11. I'm telling you, this is about the heart and soul of our country. The whole country is looking at us here in Michigan. They're looking at you. And they're hoping we do everything that we can do together to make sure that we stop this in its tracks. You cannot have an anti-American 9/11 America's fault candidate win an election, and I don't care where it is, but we're not going to let it happen here in Michigan.
0: Now, actually, Abdul El Sayed did not say that America deserved 9/11. Hassan Piker, his supporter, said that. But Abdul El Sayed not only has never said that, but on, I think it was Jesse Waters' show on Fox News, he disavowed that statement. Here is Donald Trump on Abdul El Sayed, number 45.
17: But in Congress, we're working every day to defend the American dream for you and your children, the radical left, the maniacs that are trying to destroy it with the disaster known as not socialism, communism. It's communism. These are communists. And the polls were wrong again last night when they thought it would be a landslide victory for a hater of Jews and a hater of Israel. This guy hates Jews. Somebody said, oh, that's a little strong. No, he hates Jews and he hates Israel. Abdul El Sayed. Can you believe this? This could only happen to me. Abdul El Sayed, lovely gentleman. He's a man of hate. And now he's going around saying, no, I love everybody. He doesn't love everybody. Put him in office. You're going to find out what he loves. He doesn't love Israel. He doesn't love Jewish people. He hates them. He hates them with a passion that burns in his heart, and there's not a frickin' thing he can do about it. There's not a thing he can do about it, because he hates them.
0: Now imagine if Donald Trump, I don't know, campaigned with David Duke, and then later on said, well, I don't agree with David Duke on what he says about interracial couples. I don't believe David Duke on what he says about black people being inferior, but he's got a big following, so, you know, AI. That's what they're saying about Hassan Piker. Well, he's got 3 million followers, so, you know, saying that his followers should kill capitalists, well, you know, he had a bad day. Number 31.
18: Yeah, kill them. Kill those murder those in the street. Let the streets soak in their red capitalist bloods.
19: America deserved 9/11, dude.
20: You are all unbelievably Islamophobic pieces of
0: Who campaigns with somebody like that? Oh, and then he urged his supporters to kill Senator Rick Scott. Number 32.
21: If you cared about Medicare fraud or Medicaid fraud, you would kill Rick Scott. Okay? You wouldn't make Rick Scott, former governor of Florida, Rick Scott. You wouldn't make him the current, what is his current office? What is he? He's the Richard Lynn Scott is an American attorney, businessman, politician, Navy veteran, serving as the senior United States senator from Florida, a seat he has held since 2019. And also, I believe, this past election cycle, he was literally the f***ing head of the, what was it, like the Senate committee or something?
0: By the way, I understand his home out here in the greater L.A. area is estimated to be $8 million. Not too shabby for a socialist. What is it with socialists in their homes? Altogether, how many homes do Bernie Sanders and Elizabeth Warren and this guy, Hassan Piker, have? Must be 7, 8 that we know of. Fetterman says, I dare Abdul El-Sayed to keep campaigning with Hassan Piker. I did not know who Hassan Piker was when I was on a panel with him on the Alex Michelson show on CNN. I'm going to have that for you. Stick around for that. Now, my fellow Americans turning 65 should feel like a reward. Instead, Medicare hits you like a wall. 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
1: But they're not ashamed to say these kinds of, you know, things. You know, like, you know, abolish all of those things that are not viable. You know, Asayed, he just won. You know, and I just want to issue a dare. Continue to campaign with Hassan Piker right now. You're in a general election now. I dare you. Keep campaigning with someone like Hassan Piker. You know, if I was a Republican, I would just dump $20 million for ads. You know, he pals around with Piker.
0: Let's again revisit what Mr. Piker said about capitalists. He was specifically referring to landlords. Number 31.
18: Yeah, kill them. Kill those murder those in the street. Let the streets soak in their red capitalist bloods.
19: America deserved 9/11, dude.
20: You are all unbelievably Islamophobic pieces of
0: And number 32.
21: If you cared about Medicare fraud or Medicaid fraud, you would kill Rick Scott. Okay? You wouldn't make Rick Scott, former governor of Florida, Rick Scott, you wouldn't make him the current, what is his current office? What is he? He's the Richard Lynn Scott, is an American attorney, businessman, politician, Navy veteran, serving as the senior United States senator from Florida, a seat he has held since 2019. And also, I believe, this past election cycle, he was literally the f***ing head of the, what was it, like the Senate committee or something?
0: By the way, his house here in L.A. is estimated to be $3 million. His net worth is $8 million. President Trump on Mr. El Sayed, number 33.
17: Every time this has happened, and you do that, you go through squalor, and add the word again, filth, crime, death, destruction, embarrassment, you lose your home, you lose your apartment, and that's where the communists will take us 100%. When I watch Abdul, he's full of
0: The hatred of Israel is not to be believed, and that it's been embraced by so much of the Democratic Party is just jaw-droppingly stunning. I've said this many times. You got Chuck Schumer, who for years has referred to that boycott, divest, sanction movement against Israel as anti-Semitic. Gave a speech in which he called it out as anti-Semitic years ago. Has been saying it for years. The platform of the DSA specifically refers to Israel as an apartheid state, specifically says that Israel is engaging in genocide, and specifically calls for the boycott, sanction, and divestment from Israel. Now, Chuck Schumer did not endorse Zohran Mamdani, who belongs to the DSA, who, when he was in college, called for the boycott, sanction, and divestiture of Israel, and still does. He did not endorse him, but he didn't say one word about Mamdani's embrace of BDS, and of course did not condemn it, his embrace of BDS as anti-Semitic. Number 41.
2: I don't believe that there's really a difference between offensive or defensive weapons. And I also don't believe it's my responsibility to buy defensive weapons for a foreign government when our kids are defenseless against schools that have been underfunded for a very, very long time. My responsibility as the next senator from Michigan is children in Michigan rather than thinking about what's in the interest of a foreign government.
9: Okay, so that's a yes, that you are against funding to things like the Iron Dome.
2: I am against it in large part because I just don't understand why anybody thinks it's the right thing to do to send our tax dollars abroad to fund foreign militaries when our own kids barely get to go to schools that are functional.
0: Has he said anything about our tax dollars going to places like Gaza, going to Egypt, going to Palestinians? You add up all the aid that we give Middle Eastern countries and Arab countries. It pretty much approximates the aid that we've given Israel. Has he said anything about that? He's El Sayed is not real happy with J.D. Vance. Number 40.
10: In case you missed any of that, he said that the Democratic Party wants people who hate the idea of even private property ownership. It's very popular in places you wouldn't expect. Speaking of Michigan, he said you hold yourself out as a working class hero who's going to fight for the working class by flooding your state with low-wage immigrants. What's your response?
2: Is that Peter Thiel's boy with that Ohio charisma he's got? That guy. I think we've had enough of him. The last thing that he said that made any sense was hillbilly elegy after he said that Donald Trump had no business being president of anything. That was the last time he made sense, and then he decided to suck up to power. But that's exactly what this is about. You've got Republicans who'll do anything for power and money, including corrupt their office, just like Mike Rogers has. For the 14 years he was serving in Congress, he took over $1 million from the pharmaceutical industry. He voted 19 times to raise prescription drug prices. And then he helped to architect the legislation that kicked off the opioid epidemic, killing nearly 600,000 people. Why? For money and power. But that's what that party's about. We're trying to get money out of politics to put money in your pocket, pass Medicare for All, which of course are things that people like Ohio J.D. Vance and Mike Rogers have no clue about, because they've always been in it for themselves rather than for the public.
0: It's just amazing how glib these people are. And they are glib. And they are slick. We're trying to get the money out of politics. More billionaires supported Kamala Harris and supported Donald Trump. We're trying to get the money out of politics. There's a petition that's been passed around, signed to prevent Thoron Mamdani from appearing at a service for 9/11. There's an organization funded by George Soros that calls the group that's trying to prevent Thoron Mamdani of showing up there as Islamophobic. Has Mr. Abdul El Sayed said anything about the corrosive impact of money from people like George Soros? It's just only the other side's billionaires that you have contempt for. 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
23: 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Here's Larry Elder.
0: 888-971-7243, 888-971-SAGE. I am Larry Elder. We are Salem News Channel. We're just getting warmed up. I'm going to play you my encounter with Hassan Piker about 7 years ago. I had no idea who he was. President Trump signs executive orders disqualifying a number of illegal aliens from receiving birthright citizenship. Lawsuits to follow. About defunding the police, let's remember what Tupac Shakur said about the need for the police by blacks. And New York Mayor Zohran Mamdani appoints three co-founders of an organization called the Muslim Democratic Club, which blamed October 7 on Israel 2 days after that barbaric slaughter. All of this and more. PT is in Portland. PT, you're on the Larry Elder Show. Thank you so much for calling.
4: Yeah, Larry, you know, about that NHS over in Britain, you know, a lot of, or as an example of these programs, a lot of people here don't realize that that's free at the point of service. That means you get on a very long waiting list for some condition. You might be in pain for half a year, something with the kidney condition might get worse during that half year, but it's free at the point of service, and they'll be able to say your right to health care is not being denied during that waiting period. So I wonder what someone like Luigi Mangione would do over there.
0: My goodness.
4: He would have to be shooting bureaucrats who's making a decision.
0: It would be a bloodbath. Thank you very much for that. I appreciate it. We wouldn't put up with it. What makes you think we put up with it? Long lines? Rationing? We have far more MRIs per capita here than Canada. A bunch of executives and senior politicians in Canada come across the border here for their health care. Are you kidding me? Are you happy? As I said before, with K-12 public education, whether you've got 13 public high schools in Baltimore, where there are 0% of kids that are math proficient, zero, something like 30 government schools in the state of Illinois, most of them in Chicago, Southwest Side, 0% of kids math and reading proficient. I told you about this study years ago that looked at where public school teachers in big city districts with school-age kids sent their own kids. Philadelphia public school teachers with school-age kids, 49% of them had their own kids in private school, as opposed to roughly 10% of the American people and around 6% of black Americans. In Chicago, the number was 39% of public school teachers with school-age kids putting their own kids in private schools. So the people that know the system the best aren't putting their own kids in it? And you want health care to be run by government? Are you kidding me? Again, I had no idea who Hassan Piker was when I was invited to come on a show called The Issue Is on CNN. So he and I had some very interesting exchanges. I'm going to have that for you when I come back. 888-971-SAGE. Do not leave town.
8: 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When I met Ian for the first time, I knew we had to do everything we could.
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3: News this hour from Town Hall. I'm Jason Walker. President Trump is moving to curb eligibility to birthright citizenship, signing a pair of executive orders Thursday after the Supreme Court rejected an earlier attempt. Here's White House Deputy Chief of Staff Stephen Miller.
13: The idea that people come here pretending to be a tourist, pretending to be a visitor, saying they want to go to Disneyland, they want to go visit a monument or go to a national park, but the real reason they're here is to have a child, to make that child an automatic citizen, leave our country, and then have a U.S. citizen child. It gives them access under this broken system to welfare benefits, ultimately to the voting booth, and all the other rights and privileges that belong solely to Americans. So that practice of birth tourism is, as of the signing of this order, hereby banned.
3: And the president says he believes his latest actions will indeed be constitutional. Longtime lawmaker is making some progress now in his bid to overcome illness and return to the job. Here's Ed Donahue.
14: Kentucky Republican Senator Mitch McConnell says he's leaving a rehabilitation center and will continue his recovery from home. The 84-year-old former Senate Majority Leader was first admitted to a hospital almost 2 months ago. McConnell disclosed weeks later he fell and was undergoing physical therapy. He gave no specific date for his return to the Capitol, but senators are expected to leave Washington soon for the traditional August recess. McConnell's absence shrinks the Republican majority in the Senate. He is determined to finish out his seventh term, which ends in January. Ed Donahue, Washington.
3: A New Mexico court ordering Instagram and Facebook parent company Meta to pay $567 million to address harms to young people from the platforms. Order comes in the second phase of a landmark trial in the social media giant. More on these stories, townhall.com.
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3: Myanmar's military ruler visiting neighboring Thailand. Here's the BBC's Jonathan Head.
30: Ever since he launched his coup, Min Aung Hlaing has been an international pariah, accused of crimes against humanity and of destroying Myanmar's democracy. Now Thailand has invited the coup leader for a two-day official visit, a decision criticized by human rights groups as giving legitimacy to a brutal military regime. The Thai government argues that it must re-engage with Myanmar to address problems along their shared border. But there's also a recognition that Min Aung Hlaing's position has become much stronger thanks to the support he's had from China.
3: Ugandan authorities have gained parliamentary approval to deploy troops to Gaza as part of an international force. This marks Uganda's first public indication of its overall willingness to join the International Stabilization Force for Gaza. Breaking news and analysis, townhall.com.
1: If you're drowning in IRS debt and can't afford to pay, then you need to take advantage of special IRS tax programs that are available and free yourself from IRS collection efforts once and for all. Due to the financial hardship, consumers...
22: Bruce Hooley here, and there's some crazy times out there, and the craziness is wild to comprehend, but it's particularly impactful on your finances. I'm here with Josh Pick of Simplicity Wealth Columbus. And Josh, volatility in the world and here at home makes people really nervous. What can you do to maybe calm them in these troubled or at least volatile financial waters?
5: The answer is always the same, and that's planning and education. And the more education and planning that you do, the more confidence and security that you have. There's definitely vehicles and tools and strategies out there that you may not be aware of that can help add some solidarity to your

0: And why does that still matter today? Because republics survive when leaders respect limits and citizens defend them. Washington's lesson still stands. A republic is preserved when power has limits, and public service remains a duty to God and country, not a path to personal rule.
1: The following program is pre-recorded.
2: For a while. Sir, yes, sir!
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4: 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Welcome to the program. 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
5: 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Say hello to my new friend!
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4: 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I am Larry Elder. 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Former Secretary of State Mike Pompeo says the best way to get energy prices down is to keep the pressure on Iran. The number one female tennis player in the world says that biological men should not compete against women. Why is it so difficult to say, and why can't a WNBA coach say that? President Trump has signed executive order disqualifying a number of illegal aliens from receiving birthright citizenship. There will undoubtedly be lawsuits to follow. And about this notion of defunding the police, we're going to recall what Tupac Shakur said about the police and blacks. And Zora Mamdani appoints three co-founders of an organization called the Muslim Democratic Club, which blamed October 7 on Israel 2 days after that barbaric slaughter. And President Trump touts the Trump economy. 888-971-SAGE, 888-971-7243. This show was on a local Fox 11 affiliate, hosted by a guy named Alex Michelson, who now works for CNN. It was in 2019, number 53.
9: Good to have you on The Issue Is.
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9: All right, let's start with the big news of the week, which is President Trump's comments about foreign interference. Mm-hmm. This is what he said.
11: You want that kind of interference in our elections?
12: It's not an interference. They have information. I think I'd take it.
9: What do you think? I mean, was this wrong, what the president said?
10: It's not the answer I would have given, and there hasn't been a single Republican that has backed that answer. And I was watching Fox and Friends this morning. He's already walked it back, and he said, no, I would go to the FBI. It was an ill-advised thing to have said. The bottom line, though, is there's been a two-year study to find out whether or not he committed any kind of collusion, and he didn't.
9: But isn't he basically advertising, even if I didn't collude before, I'm open to collusion now?
10: I don't think he is. It was an imprecise answer to an imprecise question. I'm sure he's thought about it again, and he'd give a different answer now.
9: What was imprecise about it, Hassan?
13: I can't wait 2 years later down the line in the aftermath of the election when we find out that like there was foreign interference or something like that. Republicans will turn around and point to this moment in time and go, well, he was just joking, which is what they did with the previous instances of Trump's
10: joking.
13: Misspeaking. Look, I'm not a big Russiagate hysteric, but it is without a doubt that Donald Trump is a corrupt person. He is morally reprehensible. He demonstrates his corruption in wildly transparent ways, and the American people seem to just laugh it up and take it in. So, I don't know. It doesn't matter. He can say whatever he wants. He literally said that he could kill someone on Fifth Avenue, shoot them, and the American people would still vote for him, and he was right.
10: He was joking. And look, this is an imprecise speaker. He really is. Obama was a very precise speaker. His three major decisions, in my opinion, were all based upon falsehoods. The Obamacare decision, if you like your doctor, you can keep your doctor. My mother, as she lay dying on her hospital bed in Hawaii, was suffering from having to fight with her insurance carriers. Turned out it wasn't true. The Iran deal was based upon a big lie that there was a fight between moderate Ayatollahs and hardliner Ayatollahs, and the architect of that deal, Ben Rhodes, literally bragged to the New York Times that I lied about this. And the other one was when he pulled the troops out of Iraq and then later on blamed it on George W. Bush. Not true. He pulled them out because he wanted to, against the advice of his entire national security team. Now, why aren't people talking about those kinds of things?
13: Well, because Donald Trump is currently the president. And the fact that you have to reach so far behind and talk about the lies that President Barack Obama told in the White House to justify the lies

0: that Donald Trump is telling currently is kind of shocking to me. Well, I mean, when Barack Obama fails on the policy front when it comes to the ACA, which did not go far enough, I agree with you. I absolutely criticize Barack Obama for that. I think we do need socialized medicine, Medicare for all. Perhaps wow. could have been more helpful for well, your for a, your mother, I'm, and I'm sorry for your loss.
1: That's a whole nother debate. But let's go to the point that Hassan brought up. He said that the president is morally corrupt.
2: Right.
1: How do you respond to that?
2: And then I have to go back to Barack Obama to justify what Donald Trump says. He says it's shocking. What I find shocking is the pass that people like my friend gives people like Obama. The reason I bring up these inconsistencies, the reason I bring up Hillary, for example, in the basement server, she got a pass for that, is to show the double standard, the selective outrage, and the hypocrisy on the part of people that are really angry about Donald Trump that gave Obama a pass for 8 years, fast and furious. He got a pass. He got a pass for the Bergdahl deal. Got a pass. He got a pass on Obamacare. Got a pass for all the misstatements, all the lies he made. But Donald Trump is a big liar. He's evil. It's double standard. It's hypocrisy.
0: Wait, why do you always point to the double standard when I already admitted that when Barack Obama does something wrong, I openly talk about it? Can you just elaborate on your personal opinion
2: sure,
0: in this instance?
2: Sure.
0: Rather than trying to engage in whataboutisms and pointing out double standards? Because don't you think that that's a little disingenuous to go back to double standards when we're talking about Donald Trump, who's the president right now, and you have to draw from so far back, like Hillary Clinton and Barack Obama? These people are not in positions of power.
2: We're not drawing back to the...
0: It's not okay. Two wrongs don't make a right, right?
2: We're not drawing back to the 17th century. We're drawing back to just a few years ago.
0: Okay.
2: I'll give you one example. Fast and Furious.
0: But do you think Trump doesn't lie? Do you think Trump is not morally...
2: Fast and furious, Congress wanted Eric Holder to testify. He didn't show up. They found him in criminal contempt of Congress. 17 Democrats even voted in favor of criminal contempt for him. And no one's talking about that. But when Donald Trump says that I exert executive privilege, oh my God, he's stonewalling. All the stuff that Obama did, he went after reporters.
0: You just admitted that the Democrats were holding Eric Holder
2: 17
0: accountable.
2: Did. That's all.
0: Okay.
2: What about the rest of them?
0: To wrap this up real quickly, if it was wrong when Obama did, is it wrong when Trump does it now?
1: I mean, are they both wrong?
2: I'm talking about the fact that...
0: Why can't you say yes? That's really interesting, because I can say yes. Because Obama did awful things, but so is Trump, and Trump is doing even worse things. Why can't you admit that? Why can't conservatives ever admit when Trump is doing something wrong?
2: There was a two-year and two-month investigation, $25 million spent to find collusion, conspiracy, coordination. They didn't find anything.
0: Once again.
2: And he punted on obstruction of justice.
0: Once again, you're talking to a straw man, because I already told you that that's not my personal perspective at all. If you want to have a conversation with a lot of open-minded leftists like myself, we are out there. We're on the internet. We talk about our personal perspective.
2: If you were open-minded, you wouldn't be saying, oh, I don't want to hear about whataboutism. I don't want to hear about what Obama did. I don't want to hear about what Hillary
0: because
2: did.
0: Of course you don't, because you look
2: like you're a phony and hypocrite.
0: I criticized Barack Obama throughout his entire presidency, and I criticize Hillary Clinton as well. I am not a hypocrite.
1: We're afraid. We're going to talk about another issue
2: Medicare for all, are you kidding me?
1: Which is
2: you're a libertarian? You want government to control medicine?
1: Let's talk about another issue, which is...
2: That's insane.
1: Which is the issue of the Democratic primary now. This week we found out who are the 20 candidates that are going to be making it up onto the debate stage. This is a list of all 20 of them. By the way, all of them that have come on the issue are on the debate stage. So just candidates, good idea to come on the show. Sadly, for the candidates that are goose eggs, Steve Bullock, Mike Gravel, Wayne Nessam, and Seth Moulton, none of them met the criteria. I know many of our viewers are crying over that.
2: They will be missed.
0: Mike Gravel is an entertaining guy. Where do you guys see the
1: state of the race? Because I think you both might agree on something. Neither of you like Joe Biden.
2: Well, I'm not a fan of any of them.
1: Yeah.
0: Me either, except for Bernie.
1: Maybe do you like Elizabeth Warren?
0: Maybe. I'll vote for Elizabeth Warren, but it's definitely the second best
1: option. So if Joe Biden got the nomination and is running against President Trump, you would not vote for him?
0: I don't know. I've honestly considered moving up into the mountains and living an anarcho-primitivist lifestyle if Joe Biden becomes the Democratic nominee. I think Trump has a chance of defeating Joe Biden. But worse than that, even if Joe Biden wins, I think we go back to business as usual politics here in America. And next time around, it's not going to be Donald Trump. It's actually going to be an ideologically minded fascist, not a proto-fascist who kind of succeeded somehow and fooled Americans for long enough to get into a position of power, but an actual terrifying leader.
2: Oh, my goodness. There was just a poll and Gallup, and they looked at Donald Trump ideologically. 17% believed that he was too conservative. 18% thought George W. Bush was too conservative. 38% think that Donald Trump's views are just right. 36% thought George W.'s views were just right. 39% thought both of them were too conservative. So, the people perceive Donald Trump and George W. Bush to be almost mirror images ideologically. But I hear all this stuff about Donald Trump has changed the Republican Party, turned into a party of cult. It's not true. People perceive them to be ideologically identical.
0: I agree with you on that. I 100% agree with you. I think Donald, and we talked about this outside, Donald Trump is a perfectly sound Republican. But also George W. Bush was a war criminal, so I don't like George W. Bush either.
1: All right, let's take a break.
2: War criminal.
1: Let's take a break. Let's let everybody cool down a little bit.
0: Remember?
1: Up next, we're going to talk about another issue that brings people together, the issue of homelessness here in California.
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7: 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I am Larry Elder, Salem News Channel. Again, so this was 2019 on a local Fox show called The Issue Is, hosted by Alex Michelson, who's now with CNN. And I had no idea who Hassan Piker was. Number 54.
8: It isn't quite the California dream for far too many homeless people. The official count shows homelessness way up in many California counties. The question now, what to do about it? Back with our panel, talk show host and author Larry Elder, Hassan Piker of the Young Turks. Larry, let's start with you. I asked this question to Congresswoman Bass earlier. Is this a failure of liberal policies in California?
9: Yes, because part of the reason for the homelessness crisis is because of the lack of affordability. Leo Hania is a economist from UCLA. He estimates that because of zoning ordinances, NIMBYism, all the rules and regulations that they put on people that want to build housing, housing costs almost 50% higher than it ought to cost. So that is a failure of liberal policies. But the other problem, of course, is that a lot of people who are homeless have mental problems. They have substance abuse problems, and throwing money at it is not going to help it. The government needs to get out of the way and allow churches and nonprofits to deal with this problem, because government can't do it.
10: Okay. I agree. I think this is a problem of liberal capitalism, 100%. And I also agree with everything that Larry just said. I think the solution is to decommoditize housing as best as possible through a series of different programs. Rent control was something that was put forward. And unfortunately, private interests were so powerful that BlackRock, for example, spent, I believe, upwards of $75 million in just lobbying and marketing efforts to make sure that rent control that did not happen in the state of California. They're not in California, they just own a bunch of houses. There are 100,000 empty homes in the San Francisco metro area alone. And there are, what, 59,000 homeless people? It doesn't seem like, I know what the solution to this problem is. I think we all know what the solution to the problem is. And yet,
8: what
10: we can't
8: it?
10: Grasp our mind, we can't just say it.
8: What's the solution?
10: Giving homeless people houses. It sounds ridiculous, there are empty houses and people dying in the streets. What's more important? Making sure that the property values are as high as possible, or making sure that our fellow Americans, young children who are going to college right now, trying to better themselves and trying to build a better future for America, living in their cars, living on the streets, what's more important?
9: Rent control and policies like that create a disincentive on the part of contractors to build housing. So if you really understood,
10: that's precisely what I mean.
9: If you really understood the problem, you'd be opposing rent control, not advocating.
10: I don't think rent control is a perfect solution. I think rent control is a band-aid, but it's a solution in the right direction.
9: No, it's not.
10: Because what did I say? I said decommoditizing housing is the main goal. Building public housing, building affordable housing in the short term with rent control, making it as unaffordable as possible on the landlords to own private properties, so that housing, which I would regard as an inelastic, I would regard as having inelastic demand, which is a necessity for people to survive, shelter, right? Very important. Should be dealt with appropriately. But I also feel the same way about healthcare as well.
9: So you want government to displace private contractors?
10: Oh, absolutely.
9: Wow.
10: Absolutely. I think private contractors demonstrably are failing right now. We are seeing this. We're talking about homelessness. Why do you think this problem exists in California? It's affordability. People can't buy houses. And you're right about the mental health issue as well. Again, another thing where our government is failing us.
8: Larry, your defense for private contractors.
9: Well, if Hassan believes the problem with homelessness is because we don't have more rent control, I don't know what planet he's living on. New York has had rent control for a very long period of time. It destroyed their housing stock that they had before the Second World War.
10: It's not just rent control, Larry. Don't focus on that.
9: And the idea that I, as a contractor, should be barred from charging fair market value for my rent will create a disincentive for me to build more housing. And single room occupancy also has been pretty much regulated out here in California. We ought to rethink that. So we ought to unleash the private sector, not constrain the private sector, as Hassan wants to do.
10: Here's what happens when you unleash the private sector. Sorry to cut you off. Airbnb, which is absolutely destroying the housing market as well. Because, hey, they're incentivized. That's what happens when you try to fix something with the profit motive. You have a bunch of homeless people, and then Larry sits here and says, why don't we just let the nonprofits take care of it? Well, the nonprofits are not going to take care of it. If we wanted to wait for people to be nice to one another, I don't think we would have gotten into this problem in the first place.
8: Let's talk about another issue. California passed a budget this week, over $200 billion. Perhaps the most controversial aspect of it was this health care for undocumented people under 26. They'll have access to Medicaid.
9: You mean illegal aliens.
8: Or depending on your perspective on what word you choose to
10: use. Wait, let me ask you. So, you said illegal aliens. Mm-hmm. Do you not think that they're human? They're human beings, right?
9: Is there a term called undocumented in the U.S. title code?
10: It doesn't matter. Are they human beings or not? I'm asking you a direct question.
9: It doesn't matter.
10: You want to have a conversation about legality or whatnot.
9: Why ask some stupid question like that? No, they're gerbils. Of course they're human beings.
10: Oh, okay. So then that's fine. Then we should give them health care.
9: The question is, what should we call them? And the answer is, the precise name in the title code for people in the country illegally is illegal alien. Not undocumented. It's not in there.
10: Why are you trying to back into the legal conversation when we're trying to have a conversation around morality? Obviously, I understand how the law works. The law is also susceptible to changing. Now, let's have a conversation about the morality of whether or not we should be giving these people health care.
8: Let's ask the question, though, in terms of, because money is not, you know, infinite. So
10: sure.
8: Sort of the choice for California taxpayers, when we have so many other problems, including homelessness for so many California residents, is this a good use of California taxpayer money to give it to pay for this.
10: Yes, no, absolutely.
9: Absolutely not.
10: Absolutely. I think we should solve the homelessness problem as well, as I demonstrated in a few different ways, and how we can make it a little bit better.
8: Yeah.
10: and mitigate that problem. But we should also absolutely help the people that are here already, that are working in all facets of industry, that are contributing to taxes. I mean, these are just human beings. You can call them undocumented, or you can call them illegal, you can call them whatever you want, but these are human beings that are
9: existing. We're
10: building
9: a bigger welcome mat for people to come here illegally. In California, already illegal aliens can drive cars legally. In California, an illegal alien can get in-state tuition, which somebody in Wisconsin born here can't get. It's outrageous.
10: Wait, do you hear yourself, though? Like, you want to bar human beings from driving around?
8: Well, because
10: they were born on another side of an imaginary border?
8: Here's the governor's perspective on this, because I asked him that same question, and mm-hmm. he says, look, they're here anyways, they're going to the emergency room anyways, it's going to be more expensive to treat them in the emergency room, so we're better off giving them health care so then they can get preventative care. What do you say to that?
9: The answer is you are creating incentives on the part of people to come here illegally, to come to California and
10: take advantage. Why not enslave them and put them in camps then?
9: This is a serious question. If you want to bar human beings, are they human beings?
10: No.
9: That's ridiculous. You talk about straw men.
10: That's a question that I'm directing
9: ridiculous.
10: To you. I'm not making a statement. Here's the difference.
9: People should come to the country legally.
10: How far should we go for those who are here already, though? Should we kill them? You said you're fine with not giving them cars. You're fine with barring them from driving. You're fine with barring them from access to health care. How far should we go? Should we put them in little camps?
9: Reward them for coming here illegally.
10: Okay.
9: I agree with President Donald Trump.
10: So how far do you think we should go?
9: May I answer the question? We should get rid of the bad hombres. Those who have done real serious crimes, they should be gotten rid of. And there are hundreds of thousands of people already that have deportation orders.
7: More on this when we come back. 888-971-SAGE. Do not leave town.
11: With SRN News, I'm Jason Weicker. President Trump moving to quickly curb eligibility to birthright citizenship, signing not one but two more executive orders after the Supreme Court rejected an earlier attempt. White House Deputy Chief of Staff Stephen Miller.
12: The idea that people come here pretending to be a tourist, pretending to be a visitor, saying they want to go to Disneyland, they want to go visit a monument or go to a national park, but the real reason they're here is to have a child, to make that child an automatic citizen, leave our country, and then have a U.S. citizen child. It gives them access under this broken system to welfare benefits, ultimately to the voting booth, and all the other rights and privileges that belong solely to Americans. So that practice of birth tourism is, as of the signing of this order, hereby banned.
11: Longtime lawmaker making some progress in his bid to return to the job.
13: Kentucky Republican Senator Mitch McConnell says he's leaving a rehabilitation center and will continue his recovery from home. The 84-year-old former Senate Majority Leader was first admitted to a hospital almost 2 months ago. McConnell disclosed weeks later he fell and was undergoing physical therapy. He gave no specific date for his return to the Capitol, but senators are expected to leave Washington soon for the traditional August recess. McConnell's absence shrinks the Republican majority in the Senate. He is determined to finish out his seventh term, which ends in January. Ed Donahue, Washington.
11: It is a case shrouded in a lot of problems and big money. The latest right now is a New Mexico court has ordered Instagram and Facebook parent company Meta to fork over $567 million. That to address the harm done to young people from its platforms. This is SRN News.
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15: I think we should answer the question. We should get rid of the bad hombres. Those who have done real serious crimes, they should be gotten rid of. And there are hundreds of thousands of people already that have deportation orders, and we haven't rounded them up and gotten them out. They ought to be gotten out.
10: Do you think everyone with a deportation order is a bad hombre, or do you think people are just getting deported at a higher rate now because Donald Trump wants to make it seem like he's doing something?
15: He's prioritized it, and if you walk down the street and you're an illegal alien, you cross the street illegally, you're not being deported. He's talking about bad hombres, and I like the way he's doing it.
8: All right, we're gonna have to leave it there.
7: 888-971-SAGE, 888-971-7243. I am Larry Elder. We are Salem News Channel. What a piece of work. We should no longer commoditize housing, whatever the hell that means. Meanwhile, he lives in a $3 million house and has reportedly a net worth of something like $8 million. Not too shabby. Betsy is in San Antonio. Betsy, you're on the Larry Elder Show. Thank you so much for calling.
16: Larry, I love you. You did a fantastic job with that idiot. I salute you. You did a great job. It's hard to argue with a fool or even debate a fool, and you did a good job. I wanted to ask you, the reason I'm calling is because we are being overrun with these Islamists, and it terrorizes me. It terrifies me for our country. Mm-hmm. What our future is going to be if people actually vote for these clowns. Mamdani, whatever his name is, has enacted a tax on people, arbitrary tax, $54,000 that few are going to be able to pay, and what's going to happen to them if they can't pay it. But how does a mayor of a city enact a tax on certain people but not everybody? And how is that not challenged in court?
7: Well, Betsy, it has been challenged in court, and I believe that the challenge was going to be successful. It's a violation of the 14th Amendment, equal protection. He also made statements about disproportionately taxing wealthy white landowners. This is a tax he's proposing, number 17.
17: Well, Mayor Zohra Mamdani's rollout of this pied-à-terre tax on luxury second homes in New York City is causing confusion and raising concerns. For one, there is that searchable database of 960,000 properties in the city. It states on that database that all may be subject to the tax. It includes the names, addresses, and home valuations of every property owner in the city, even though just an estimated 31,000 properties meet the basic valuation criteria to qualify for this new tax. Critics say this database makes it too easy to search and even target or harass the wealthy at a time that the mayor has been hostile towards them. Today, Mayor Mamdani said this is not a targeted list. It's a total property roll they had to release under state law.
18: We are committed to ensuring that this is a tax only levied upon those whose second homes are worth more than $5 million. And the reason that we wanted to conduct outreach months in advance of when the tax would be levied would be to ensure that that exact premise would be fulfilled. Critics also point out Mamdani's pied-à-terre tax is wider in scope than what's been sold to New Yorkers. It's unclear, for instance, how the tax will be fairly levied on condos and co-ops worth more than $1 million, according to the city's complicated valuation formula. Notices have been sent in the mail, like this one, to property owners who may be taxed. Real estate lawyers and property owners tell us they're concerned the August deadlines to respond are not enough time to prove they should not be taxed.
19: My concern is that this tax is being implemented almost as if you're guilty until you can prove you're innocent. There will be people who never get the notice, and they're going to end up paying the tax because they never got an opportunity to supply their information.
17: Critics say this is the kind of tax that will push out the wealthy and the city's tax base. Mamdani says this tax will raise $500 million for free services like childcare. Those who want to appeal their tax, by the way, have until March of next year.
7: It's not like we don't have live examples to look at. The libertarian head of Argentina, Javier Milei, he removed all of the rent controls in that country, all of them, and replaced them with nothing. Rents went down dramatically. Supply increased dramatically. What does that tell you? He did the opposite of what Zoran Mamdani is doing in New York City. Removing the rent controls, incentivizing people to not let their apartments sit empty because they can get fair market value for the rent. And as a result, the supply went up. Price went down. Just the opposite of what socialists think will happen because, after all, capitalists are greedy. Competition increases availability, increases quality, increases affordability, which is the opposite of what people like AOC and Bernie Sanders and Elizabeth Warren and Zora Mamdami believe, which is why it is so dangerous how they're infiltrating this country. Now, whether you're climbing the corporate ladder, launching a new project, or just looking for that extra edge, your brain is, of course, your most valuable asset. 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
7: 888-971-SAGE, 888-971-7243. I am Larry Elder. 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Here is Hassan Piker. Just today, number 66.
1: Notice how whenever someone comes out and says, yeah, that's actually a bad association, immediately it's weaponized by the Republicans. This is why you can't. This is why you have to have discipline. This is why you have to abide by the party line. Okay? You can't be out here doing that. You can't be out here saying like, oh, I'm a centrist Democrat and I think Abdul is a bridge too far. That must be punished. Okay? If there's one Marxist-Leninist doctrine that the Democratic Party should deploy, it's that. Okay? Follow the party line. Sure, we'll have robust democracy, a robust democratic back and forth internally within the party, but once that's over, once the winner is declared, no more factionalism. It's over. Abide by the party line.
7: That's Hassan Piker, referring to people that are refusing to, or at least so far have not backed Abdul El-Sayed. If you don't, you should be punished. Here is John Fetterman, number 57.
9: Overall, you're going to find out he was a very, he had a very arrogant campaign, and now today he just discovered that less than a majority of your state's only Democrats didn't even want you and vote for you. You came in around 48%. So, you know, you have a real situation as Democrats now that puts that seat in play.
7: New York Times, Peter Baker pretty much said the same thing, number 50.
11: So there are limits to how far this works in races where you have candidates that people know and trust and have a strong opinion about already, who can't be painted in ways that they aren't necessarily. But that doesn't mean it won't be an effective rallying cry in other districts. And the Democrats have nominated more people this year, I think, that play into that, people who are openly socialist and therefore will give him some ammunition to work with. But I think that the polls have all suggested that the biggest issue of the year is people's feelings about the economy and how they can't afford the lifestyle they want to be able to afford in terms of groceries and fuel and all that. And that's why he's out in Las Vegas today to try to address those.
7: Albert is in Torrance, California. Albert, you're on the Larry Elder Show.
6: Hi, Larry. My name is Albert. Big fan.
7: Thank you.
6: Thank you for taking my call.
7: My pleasure.
6: I was born in Cuba. I came to the United States when I was 13 years old. So we lived through the taking over by Castro Revolution. My dad's business was taken over. The first thing the revolution did is they basically, anybody who disagreed with it or anybody that was against it was either put in jail or killed or both. They nationalized all the sugar mills, all the refineries, all the private businesses, including my dad's small business. They basically took over all the newspapers, all the radio stations, all the television outlets, and they censored everything. In the old days, before the revolution, I mean, I'm not saying Batista was the greatest thing, but people were living there. Nobody fled the island. Cubans could get a visa to go anywhere in the world, and no one ever left. And now people get in rafts because of how bad it is. They took a great country that was doing tremendously well, and they destroyed it. They have no distributors. The government is the only distributor that they have. They control everything. When my dad, business was taken over, that it was a family owned business from his dad and from his dad's dad. They made my dad an employee. And when they found out that we were thinking about leaving the country, they actually made my dad work in the farms. Which by the way, Cuba used to have great farms that produced quite a bit of their own food and exported. It was the number one sugar exporter in the world. And they took it, the government took it over, and they destroyed everything. Everything they touched, they completely destroyed. Cuba is in shambles right now. And that's what communism does. If my dad was alive right now, he would be like, you know, this is what we escaped, and now they're trying to do the same thing here. He's turning in his grave right now.
7: Albert, you must be shocked at the rise of all these socialists, and not just in places like New York, but places like Wisconsin, places like Michigan. You must be shocked.
6: 100%. And some of these people are so blind, you know, in social media, talking to some of these people and trying to point. They don't want to hear anything. They don't want to hear from people that already went through it. People that are, you know, that lived it in Venezuela, people that lived it in Cuba, people that lived it in Nicaragua. You know, we know what communism does. We know what the lies are. We know what they believe, and they, you know, these people are just, they don't want to listen. I don't understand it. They think that they know more about Cuba than I do. They think they know more about communism than I do. I lived it. I went through it. I left Cuba when I was 13. We were, you know, my dad was always so grateful that we came to the United States. You know, he opened up a business here when we came here. My dad was a very successful businessman here in Southern California. And, you know, he started with nothing. We came here with a suitcase, and basically that's it. And he started working hard, and he started doing it, and he did the same thing that he did in Cuba. And, you know, it's unbelievable to see these people, and the way that they think that this is going to resolve, communism destroys everything. All they bring is misery and suffering, and that's all they bring. And they separate families, they separate, I mean, they have morals, I mean, everything you can possibly imagine that is bad, you can tie it to communism. It's horrible.
7: Well, Albert, thank you so much for calling. You look at the membership of the DSA, at least the membership as it was a few years ago, majority white, majority college or beyond, and they've got all these social studies, humanities majors, and they're clueless. They read about equality and fairness in books. Clueless. Thanks, Albert. I'm Larry Elder. Having me some fun tonight. Yeah.
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7: 888-971-SAGE, 888-971-7243. I am Larry Elder. We are Salem News Channel. Former Secretary of State Mike Pompeo says that the best way to get energy prices down is to keep the pressure on Iran. The number one female tennis player in the world says that biological men should not compete against women. Why is it so difficult for the coach of the WNBA team to say the same thing? The Trump administration is continuing its war on health care fraud, but of course they're getting no credit for it. The president has signed executive orders disqualifying some illegal aliens from receiving birthright citizenship. Expect lawsuits to follow. And about defunding the police, I want to remind you what Tupac Shakur said about the police and blacks' need for their police. And New York Mayor Zoran Mamdani has appointed three co-founders of a group called the Muslim Democratic Club, which blamed October 7 on Israel. All of this and more, and President Trump is touting what he calls the greatest economy ever. All of this and more, 888-971-SAGE. Dale is in Sacramento, California. Dale, you're on the Larry Elder Show. Thank you so much for calling.
14: Thank you, Larry, for taking my call.
7: My pleasure.
14: I think you and I both can agree that our education system is abysmal. It's my assertion that it's abysmal on purpose, so that people like Hassan Piker could just go off on the things that he goes off on, and there's no pushback from the people because nobody knows anything because we're so maleducated. So I heard him talking about this fascism thing. Donald Trump is like a mild fascist, and eventually we're going to have like a real fascist take over in his place.
7: Right.
14: There is so little information out there in our public sphere about what genuine fascism is. Its economic model, its policies, you know, its education system, anything like that.
15: Mm-hmm.
14: And so, you know, in 2016, I found out I was a fascist.
15: It's insane. You know, how many people in media has Donald Trump thrown in jail, which is what Hitler did? I mean, it's just so incredibly stupid to refer to President Trump, who's been, in my opinion, democratically elected three times, as a fascist. Barack Obama went after more journalists than any other president before him combined. Nobody referred to him as a fascist. It's just insane. It's why it's called Trump derangement syndrome. Dale, thank you very much for the call. He's a fascist. Supreme Court rules against him. Does he do what he wants to do anyway, no matter what the Supreme Court said? Like a fascist would do? Wouldn't a fascist disband the Supreme Court begin with? Supreme Court ruled that his birthright citizenship executive order was unlawful. What did he do? We're going to do it anyway? What? Grow up. 888-971-SAGE. I'm Larry Elder.
16: Ian Ralston was a combat medic who suffered a catastrophic war injury in Iraq. When I met Ian for the first time, I knew we had to do everything we could.
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17: News this hour from Town Hall. I'm Jason Walker. President Trump signing a pair of executive orders Thursday. They're intended to narrow birthright citizenship and crack down on women coming into America to give birth to their child automatically becomes a citizen. Last month, Supreme Court struck down his bid to end automatic citizenship for youngsters born in the U.S.
18: We had a very unfortunate decision in the Supreme Court concerning birthright. It was close, but a very, very unfortunate decision. So we're making adjustments because it's very unfair.
17: Food and Drug Administration has approved a new flu vaccine for the older set. Here's John Scott.
19: This will be the first vaccine made with the same mRNA technology that was key to ending the COVID-19 pandemic. Moderna, the Cambridge, Massachusetts-based company, says it expects some supply to be available in certain stores soon. The shot is called Emflaciva and is for adults age 50 and older. It offers an additional option among the multiple flu vaccines available, including three specifically recommended for people age 65 or older who are especially vulnerable to influenza. John Scott reporting.
17: A New Mexico court has ordered Instagram and Facebook parent company Meta to pay $567 million to address harms to young people from its platforms. Stock in Elon Musk SpaceX company rose Thursday, even after a number of insiders were freed up to sell for the first time. Investors have dumped SpaceX shares in recent days in anticipation of insiders possibly selling in the first of several lockup expirations. More than 900 million shares became newly available to buy or sell. More on these stories, townhall.com.
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17: Vice President J.D. Vance pushing back against those claims that he's anti-Jewish. Vance telling Salem Radio Network host Hugh Hewitt the criticism is very unfair and that he will work to more clearly explain his relationship with Israel.
24: There are some Israelis who are just so used, at least some people in Israeli media, who are so used to politicians just taking as a given that America and Israel always have shared interests. When I think the reality is that we often have shared interests, but we don't always. And I don't think that makes me anti-Semitic, and I don't think it makes me anti-Israel. I just think it makes me honest.
17: Trump administration plans to overhaul Head Start, that, of course, the decades-old education program for kids. Department of Health and Human Services says the changes would encourage more local decision-making by eliminating federal regulations. Breaking news and analysis, townhall.com.
25: Scott Jennings fearlessly fights back against the mainstream media on the Scott Jennings podcast.
26: So the Democratic message for the 2026 midterm is we don't love America.
2: 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I'm here with Josh Pick of Simplicity Wealth Columbus. 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

0: is what I say. 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
4: Hey, welcome back to the Lars Larson Show. It's Conspiracy Theory Thursday, and what better day for the United States Senate Homeland Security Committee to vote to hold Dr. Anthony Fauci in contempt of Congress. Let me get into the details of that in just a moment. But first, welcome to the Lars Larson Show. And welcome to what we have always considered the best conversation in talk journalism. And if you want to join that conversation, we try to make it as easy as we possibly can. 866-HEY-LARS. And if you want to be a naysayer, you want to disagree with something I've said or something a guest has said on this program, for the last 30 years, naysayers always go to the head of the line, which means you can call in at 866-439-5277 if you disagree. You can also send emails to talk at LarsLarson.com. And our poll on X, because we put up a brand new poll question every single day of the week, should convicted arsonists who intentionally cause deadly wildfires face the death penalty? 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You'll find the question at Lars Larson Show and at LarsLarson.com, and brought to you by AMAC, the Association of Mature American Citizens. AMAC has the conservative values I believe in. I joined, and you should too. Just go to amac.us or call 888-262-2006. 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Now, let me tell you where we got the inspiration for that question. You might have thought, well, it must have been the Palisades fires a year and a half ago in January of 2025. No, it was not. We were actually inspired by the fires that happened this past weekend near Spokane, Washington, although in that case, they were horrendous fires, 10,000 acres burned, more than 800 homes have gone up in flames, and they're not done counting that yet. But thank God, not a single person suffered a serious injury, not a single person died, unlike the Palisades fires about a year and a half ago in the Los Angeles area, where there were deaths that were associated with that arson-caused fire. But in Spokane, they fairly quickly, because of the actions of citizens, they identified a person. He is now charged with arson. And let me tell you the newest development today in that case. The man who's been charged, this is the guy who was actually, should have still been in prison, because he killed his father in Arizona. Now, how do I know that? Because he confessed to the murder. He actually took a guilty plea. And he got 12 years in prison, of which he only served 8 years behind bars. Now, that might be part of the problem, is that you've got a guy who's a bad guy. He got into an argument with his father about doing the dishes at his father's house. And he was an adult. He's 37 now. This happened about 15 years ago, 2010. Might have been 16 years ago. Can you imagine getting in an argument with a family member, and then when you disagree with them sufficiently, you murder them or you carry out the premeditated killing of that family member? In the end, what he pleaded guilty to was simply manslaughter rather than murder because he got a plea deal. And then he gets 12 years as the sentence, and he only serves about 8. And then not long after he's let go, he shows up in Spokane. Do you know what he has now told the investigators in that case? The man who's been arrested and charged, and yes, he has a right to be presumed innocent till the state proves him guilty. These horrendous fires that have destroyed hundreds and hundreds of homes, they forced the evacuation of 65,000 people in Spokane, Washington. And this guy has now apparently told investigators he's started 25 fires between July of last year and July of this year. And I'm wondering how often he's run into law enforcement and why in the world somebody didn't act to try to stop him. In any case, glad to be with you and always glad to take your calls. 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

Spokane this past weekend. Spokane, Washington saw a series of fires that burned more than 10,000 acres. They caused the evacuation of more than 65,000 people, destroyed the homes, about 850 of them at latest count. But thank God, not a single person suffered a serious injury. Not a single person was killed. As opposed to the fires in Palisades, California, about a year and a half ago, January of last year, in which a number of people died as a result. And that got us thinking, should convicted arsonists who intentionally cause deadly wildfires, a wildfire that caused a death, should they face the death penalty? My answer to that would be yes. I think the death penalty is very, very effective, and all the evidence out there supports that notion. All the best university studies. And believe me, I cite those studies because they come out of liberal universities that if you thought they were going to come up with a predictable response, they'd say, well, the death penalty does not save lives. Now, the best university studies show the death penalty does save lives because it does deter people from doing these deadly things. So, should convicted arsonists who intentionally cause deadly wildfires, should they face the death penalty? I'd answer that one yes. You can answer it any way you like. You'll find the question at Lars Larson Show and at LarsLarson.com, and brought to you by AMAC, the Association of Mature American Citizens. AMAC has the conservative values I believe in, so I joined about a decade ago. You can join too. Just go to amac.us or call 888-262-2006. AMAC's better. Better for you and better for America. Now, in yesterday's question, we asked, should there be a limit how long ICE, Immigrations and Customs Enforcement, can detain somebody without a bond hearing? I said no. There should not be a limit. 72% of you joined me in that no vote, but a surprising 28% of you said yes. There ought to be a limit of some kind. By the way, a couple of updates on a couple of stories that I've been following. 350,000 Haitians who are living in the United States have officially been stripped of their temporary legal status as of today. And they could be detained and they could be deported. This comes weeks after the Supreme Court sided with President Trump in a dispute over TPS. That's the Temporary Protected Status Program. TPS allows people from certain countries to live and work in the United States because it's too dangerous for them to go home. Well, people from Haiti have benefited from TPS since, get this, 2010, the last 16 years. Federal officials have now announced more than $100 million in rewards for capture of key figures in a deadly Mexican drug cartel, along with some new indictments. Acting Attorney General Todd Blanche says the new rewards and charges are part of the Trump administration's ongoing efforts to take the cartels apart that have plagued this country for far too long. Glad to get your calls. If you want to join in, it's 866-HEY-LARS. That's 866-439-5277. Send your emails to talk@LarsLarson.com. Our email of the day so far today, but you can send more to talk@LarsLarson.com. Lars writes, Kurt, we have a failing socialized program called Social Security. I'd agree with him on that. As population declines and the workforce drops with free handouts, so does the funding for Social Security, is what he's written to me. The same thing will happen with all socialized government-sponsored programs. I am 20-plus years away from Social Security, but I've been paying in for at least the last 27 years. I've seen everything the government subsidized to make it affordable end up destroying the economy and destroying the free market capitalism. Then the government-elected representatives ask for more taxes and fees to balance out the difference. As a public servant, we get a decent cost of living increase of 6.5%. And then months later, they increase the income tax. So in reality, you get an income cut. All I see is more free programs that the radical left pushes, the more I have robbed out of my hard-earned paycheck, makes it impossible to live, let alone to get ahead and look forward to retirement. Kurt, I understand the problem you're talking about. The problem is Social Security is a Ponzi scheme. It has been fiscally unsound since the day it was created back in the mid-1930s. It continues to be fiscally unsound today. The only difference between the 1930s and today is that in 19

0: 1930, the system was about 100 years away from running out of money, which it will in about 2034. But at 1934, they were already running short of money. They were paying out benefits based on monies that hadn't even been paid into the system yet. It was a flawed idea, and it was a terrible idea. It was a Ponzi scheme, and it was a fraud on the American people. But there you are. And now you have to decide, do you fix it up or do you decide to junk it? A shout out to our friends in Kansas City, Missouri, who catch Great Talk Radio all day long on KMBC. That's 980 AM, and you can hear my show there Monday through Friday. And if you believe in supporting American craftsmanship, veterans, and independent talk radio, go to my website, pick up a limited edition Lars Larson Show Challenge coin. We finally found a veteran group that could produce those, and we want to benefit them. Not a single dime goes to us. Everyone comes with a personally signed thank you card, and I collect challenge coins, not my own, of course, but we're glad to make one that represents what we do on this program. What's coming up this hour? Maryland says leave your gun at the church door. Is that constitutional? Florida says sexually explicit drag shows aren't for kids. Why is that controversial? 600,000 voter files stolen, an admitted hacker, and yet no charges. How does that happen? And take just a moment to cast a vote in my X poll. You'll find the X poll at Lars Larson Show and at LarsLarson.com. Glad to be with you and glad to take your phone calls and emails. Let me tell you about something that I consider a very, very serious warning. Take a listen. Did you hear that? Listen very carefully. That's my phone. It's not ringing. No spam calls. No spam texts. I love that sound of silence. Your phone, probably not as quiet. And here's why. The data brokers have been selling your personal information. And they sell it like it's on clearance. Your phone number, your home address, your email, your family members, political affiliations, even where you do your banking. Those scammers blowing up your phone, they didn't get lucky. They bought your information from the data brokers. 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
0: Hey, welcome back to the Lars Larson Show. It's a pleasure to be with you on a Thursday. The DOJ just sued a Maryland county for stripping gun rights at the church door. Does your Second Amendment right end at the door to your church or your house of worship? I thought we'd test that on Bob Barr, former CIA analyst and former member of the United States Congress. Bob, welcome back to the program.
12: Well, thank you. You certainly hit a hot button there, Lars. Very what important issue.
0: Yeah, what is going on here that, you know, that states or counties have decided that they're going to tell people whether or not you can carry a gun or not carry a gun in a house of worship?
12: Well, of course, as I think you and I have talked about this before, but the whether or not an individual can carry a firearm, which is the primary means of self-defense going back to the colonial era, has always been a hot-button issue. And the reason it is because it involves the most fundamental right that there is, and that is the right to life, your right to self-defense, your right to preserve your life. And therefore, because it is such a fundamental right, governments like to try and limit it. So, you know, it's playing itself out. If you and I were having this conversation 100 years from now, we'd be talking about the same thing, maybe in a slightly different context, but it's always going to be an issue because government does not like people to have the fundamental rights to protect themselves and to basically tell the government to go fly a kite.
0: Well, and the thing is, Bob, any one of these private churches, thank God we don't have any government churches, we have private churches, although I guess on a military base you could say that military bases have chapels that I'm sure are non-denominational. But if a church doesn't want to have people carry guns within inside the church, they can certainly post a sign, and then if they find people violating the rule, they can enforce the rule or not enforce the rule if they choose to. What was Maryland thinking when it said we're going to pass a law that prohibits carrying a gun even within 100 yards of multiple locations, including churches? What was the motivation to do this? Do you have any idea?
12: Well, and of course, ultimately these things all boil down to what I call the big C, control. It has to do with control. Government likes to control whatever it is, and they don't like people or private organizations or entities to be able to control things. So this is what it boils down to, and there's nothing that is more important to control than the right to self-defense, the right to protect yourself. That's why this is always going to be a flashpoint, unfortunately.
0: So now we're seeing the Assistant Attorney General, this is Harmeet Dhillon, who runs the Civil Rights Division of the DOJ. Are they going to be able to push back against this and get some traction?
12: I think they will, and I think you and I have talked about this also. Harmeet Dhillon is one of my favorites in this administration because she's got guts. And she is articulate, and she is an unabashed defender of the Second Amendment and the right that it represents. So I'm glad that she's going to be involved, and I certainly hope that she really pushes against this.
0: Hey, by the way, I want to ask you about another subject, but I think you're ready for it. The decision was made today to seek a referral on Anthony Fauci to suggest he committed contempt of Congress by refusing to testify, and you've gotten your background that you're a lawyer, too, aren't you, Bob? Do I remember that right?
12: That I am.
0: You'll confess to that. So when Fauci sat there in front of, you know, the Congress and said, I'm not going to testify, I'm going to invoke the Fifth Amendment to the Constitution, he has or has a presidential pardon from President Autopen, from Joe Biden, that should have made invoking the Fifth Amendment unnecessary, and yet he invoked it anyway. Was he right to refuse to answer questions, given that he has a presidential pardon? He really can't invoke the Fifth Amendment, can he?
12: No, I think, well, he can, but he'll be unsuccessful ultimately, I think. This guy is one of the most arrogant, self-centered guys that I have ever seen. I've never met the man. I never hope to, but just watching him over the years, this man is a disgraceful narcissist. You know, people claim that about some people in public office, but he is a narcissist. And the fact that he had control over lives and money, and apparently still does to some extent because people think he's a great doctor or whatever, is really a shame on us.
0: You know, it's funny, though, Bob, because I'm not a lawyer, but I read a long, involved piece earlier this week, and it effectively said there have been Supreme Court decisions. Apparently one of them involved a newspaper editor who at one point, I think from New York State, got a pardon, and I'm trying to remember, it might have been from Woodrow Wilson. In any case, he had a pardon, but then he invoked the Fifth Amendment anyway, and they said by doing that, he effectively abandoned his pardon. Is it possible that Anthony Fauci has done the same?
12: Well, now that's very interesting. I remember years ago looking at that particular case. I forget the reason for it, but that is something that is very, very interesting. Because if anybody ought to be prosecuted, if at all possible, it's this guy Fauci for doing that.
0: Well, and I'm hoping that he did, because while it's a long, kind of complicated, involved logic, if you can invoke the Fifth Amendment, because the founders said you can't force people to incriminate themselves, so we're going to give people the Fifth Amendment protection. But if you go ahead and do it anyway, if you invoke the Fifth, but you have a presidential pardon, as I understand it, because I've had people say, well, I'll just plead the Fifth because I don't want to testify. I said, you can't plead the Fifth if you're represented by a lawyer like Bob, and you go to your lawyer and say, can I just plead the Fifth? Your lawyer has to say, if you don't actually face the possibility of being indicted and prosecuted for something, no, you're not allowed to plead the Fifth. And that's always been my understanding. So if you show up with a presidential pardon and then you turn around and plead the Fifth anyway, I understand why the Supreme Court said you're effectively deciding that you have abandoned the pardon that you were given and you're not protected by it. I'd love to see Fauci prosecuted.
12: Well, there's an old Latin expression called being hoisted on your own petard, and I hope he is, because he would deserve it.
0: Absolutely right. Bob, thank you very much. I appreciate the call. That's Bob Barr, former CIA analyst and former member of the United States Congress. Hey, do you want another summer like last summer, where you barely slept at all because you were too hot all night long? Now, people do blame the summertime heat when they get a bad night's sleep, but really, it might be their mattress that's trapping the heat up against your body. If you're already sleeping too hot, summer only makes it worse. 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
13: With SRN News, I'm Jason Walker. Democratic candidate for governor in Wisconsin under extreme fire for her comments about President Trump. Francesca Wong says, quote, "It's about time we 86 Trump." She's also called for violence against ICE, turning Wisconsin into a sanctuary state, and abolishing police and prisons. New York Mayor Zoran Mondani, meanwhile, booed off the stage as he began a speech in a New York City police event on Staten Island. That borough is where many firefighters and police officers live. FDA approving a new flu vaccine for older folks. It's the first made from the same mRNA technology that was key several years ago to fighting COVID. This is SRN News.
14: 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She was newly married, and then her husband, Michael, was diagnosed with stage 4 cancer.
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7: 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Bruce Hooley here, and there's some crazy times out there, and the craziness is wild to comprehend, but it's particularly impactful on your finances. 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
0: Hey, welcome back to the Lars Larson Show. I got to put this question to you this way. Should taxpayers trust Democrat Socialists of America, you know, the new face of the Democrat Party, to fix the cost of living when their solution always seems to be using somebody else's money? I'm going to give you an example. The New York Post had a great story about this joker, Brian Romero. Now, consider this. And by the way, if you want to join the conversation, that's easy. 866-HEY-LARS. That's 866-439-5277. Send your emails to talk@LarsLarson.com. But Brian Romero, a Democratic district leader, is now urging state ethics officials to investigate presumptive Queens Assemblyman-elect Brian Romero. And why? He's just been elected, or he's the Assemblyman-elect, so he hasn't taken office yet. He posted a GoFundMe account that urged the public to help him pay his rent and other living expenses before he takes office. Do you remember back when AOC was first elected to the United States Congress? I mean, and when you think about the paycheck of an average member of Congress, I think it's $175,000 a year, which means they're probably getting a take-home paycheck that's got to be close to $10,000 or $12,000 every month. And she was complaining about how she couldn't find an apartment in Washington, D.C. that she could afford with a take-home paycheck of $10,000 or $12,000 a month. This guy has now been elected to the Assembly from Queens, New York. And he wants people to pay his rent and his living expenses because he can't support himself. Rosa Sanchez, who's a Democrat district leader who was Romero's election opponent, said he is using the victory in the assembly seat to entice people to give him cash. Now, wouldn't you think, if nothing else, the ethics, the optics of that stink so badly? But she wrote a letter August the 3rd, so a few days ago, to the Legislative Ethics Commission and the Commission on and Lobbying in Government. He took the fundraising page down after he got inquiries and a backlash, but not before he collected about $1,000. Sanchez called the GoFundMe begging, quote, wildly inappropriate, unethical, and unlawful. The public officer's law bans elected officials from soliciting personal donations or gifts intended to influence official duties or serve as a reward for official actions. You can't take an elected position and then turn it into cash in your pocket. Veteran election lawyer Keith Corbett said he's never seen a political candidate at the federal, state, or local level appeal for funds to pay personal bills, but he said it may have been legal. He said, I've never seen a candidate do a GoFundMe page before. It's not a violation. You know what? I'm not a lawyer, but I think it is a violation. If you're taking your elected official position and you're saying, give me some cash, the open invitation is, and if you give me some cash, I'll make sure your issue gets taken care of. He was endorsed by Zohran Mamdani. He was endorsed by Letitia James, the attorney general, and, of course, by AOC. He had previously said it was a mistake, said he didn't keep any of the money he collected on the GoFundMe page, and he took the page down. But this is what passes for ethics by Democrats. And if you're asking me, Lawrence, what would you say if a Republican did it? I'd have the same objection if a Republican did anything like that. By the way, speaking of Republicans, is presidential security keeping up with the threats against President Trump? A man carrying a loaded handgun and hollow point ammunition arrested at Donald Trump's Los Angeles area golf club. That was right before his scheduled visit. The suspect was seen photographing and filming the grounds while appearing to monitor security operations. They found a 16-round magazine loaded with ammunition in his pocket, a loaded pistol in his car. A search of his home showed up an illegally modified rifle, a second pistol, body armor, all kinds of stuff. Now, are we keeping up with security for a president, or has it become so commonplace now to report on attempts on Donald Trump's life that the public no longer gets shocked by it anymore? Oh, and then there's this. Should taxpayers be on the hook for another multi-billion dollar student loan bailout? Now, if you listen to this show, you understand. I don't believe in bailing out any of these students. They're going to tell you, but I decided to get a degree in button sorting or beetle tracking or making Bayberry candles, you know, to refer to a Robert Heinlein line. This is the crazy stuff. If you went out and got a stupid degree from a university, that's your fault. It was your choice what kind of degree to pursue. You borrowed the money. You need to pay it back. But a $23 billion class action settlement between the Department of Education could result in debt forgiveness for about 500,000 student loan borrowers following years of disputes. An advocacy group that brought the lawsuit forward, and they did this about 7 years ago, said dozens of schools were implicated for significant institutional misconduct. Most of those schools have now closed. And the plaintiff argued that the schools misled them with false promises that their education would lead to higher earnings, transferable credits, and stable careers. They also say the Trump administration delayed delivering the settlement that they were entitled to. I think a whole bunch of this student loan payoff nonsense, it's all about entitlement. Oh, and then I got to mention this. Florida, I think Florida is doing exactly the right thing. Shouldn't every single state in America put this kind of restriction in place? Florida has a law now. It says no children at drag shows. That law has now been upheld by a federal appeals court, upholding the law that bans children from attending drag shows, a measure put in place with the support of Governor Ron DeSantis. In an 8-5 opinion, it was handed down day before yesterday. The majority ruled the law was constitutional, and those on the dissenting side criticized the measure as overreach. I'd ask you this. Even if you have friends who are transgender, what kind of adult transgender wants to perform in drag in front of children? Doesn't that immediately tell you that is a sick puppy right there? If you've got an adult who likes to perform in drag in front of children, I think you're a sicko. And I think Florida's right to protect the kids. 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It's called The Secret War on Cash. 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
1: Hey, welcome back to the Lars Larson Show. It's a pleasure to be with you. I'm glad to get your phone calls and emails. I got a couple of things I want to mention. Just a couple of cleanup items. Number one, Mayor Zohran Mamdani of New York City received a decidedly chilly reception from some Staten Islanders. This happened two nights ago, Tuesday night, drawing loud boos and jeers and profanity when he appeared at the borough's annual National Night Out Against Crime celebration in Midland Beach. Mamdani arrived evening as more than 3,500 residents and families gathered at Turtle Circle on the Midland Beach boardwalk. Now, this is a big event. It involves police, 43rd annual NYPD Patrol Borough Staten Island National Night Out. As the mayor made his way to the stage, sections of the crowd erupted in boos, some attendees shouting for him to leave. Despite the hostile response, Mamdani delivered a brief greeting. So, then contrast that with one of Mamdani's fellow Democrats, Amy Klobuchar, in Minnesota. She showed up at a big farm festival going on in Minnesota, and she tried to insist to the crowd she had always been a big supporter of enforcement on the border. In other words, she's trying to make people believe she was actually in favor of enforcing America's immigration laws. No, I don't think so. The crowd in that case actually laughed at Amy Klobuchar. Kind of suggests that maybe reporters have her measure. Maybe they understand what's going on. And then in nearby Wisconsin, should a diagnosis of bipolar disorder, should it matter when Wisconsin voters pick a governor? Consider this, the post-millennial. That's our friend Andy Ngo, the investigative journalist. He points out far-left candidate and front-runner for Democrats for governor in Wisconsin, Francesca Hong. And she is a piece of work if you followed some of the craziness she's been associated with. She has already admitted to being diagnosed as bipolar, a mental health condition that can lead to somebody having manic episodes as well as more depressive episodes, which can last between days and weeks. She is currently the Democrat primary poll leader for the gubernatorial race. She told a magazine in an interview a couple of years ago that when she was younger, she had a mental breakdown and was diagnosed with bipolar disorder. Michael Schellenberger, who's a journalist, posted, "Bipolar disorder is a serious mental illness. It is highly treatable with lithium. I don't think it's disqualifying, but voters deserve to know if Francesca Hong is getting professional care and what it is." Hong is a card-carrying member of the Democrat Socialists of America. She is slated to be the Democrat nominee for governor if the polls play out the way they appear to be playing out right now. And then consider this. Did Marine One, that is the presidential helicopter, did it nearly repeat last year's deadly helicopter crash in Washington, D.C.? A helicopter carrying President Trump came less than 1 mile from a passenger jet above Washington on Tuesday of this week after garbled communications with Reagan International's control tower delayed air traffic controllers from clearing nearby air traffic before taking off. The crew of Marine One, that's the call sign for the helicopter that carries the president, made three attempts to warn controllers at National Airport that they were 3 minutes away from taking off. The communications appear not to have been heard by air traffic control. That put the presidential helicopter in the flight path of an Envoy Air passenger jet. Seemed a lot like what happened last year. You remember when a fixed-wing plane ran into a military helicopter at their closest proximity? Marine One was 8/10 of a mile, about 4,000 feet lateral distance, about 700 feet of vertical space from that passenger jet, according to two people with knowledge of what happened at the FAA. And then consider this. Is the College Board actually starting to grade the tests for advanced placement in high school? Are they grading on a curve? In 2021, only 17% of high school students that took the AP English test earned the top marks on the exam. 4 years later, the number for getting top marks has ballooned to more than 43%. Sounds like more than a little bit of grade inflation there. The major markup on grades for the AP English Lit test is one of the dramatic rise in passing rates since the COVID pandemic. Now, does it make sense that students who are taking these tests, having been denied about a year of schooling during the pandemic, are somehow doing twice as well? Students earning a 5 on the AP test rose 61% on 9 subjects from 2021 to 2025. It sounds to me like there's a little bit of cheating that's going on. Oh, and then consider this. Is artificial intelligence watching your kid's bus ride a good thing? Yeah, this is going on in Indiana. Greater Clark County Schools rolled out AI dash cameras on 12 buses to start the new school year. If it notices anything. So this is if the AI detects that the bus is involved in hard braking or distracted driving, it alerts officials within seconds. They say you've got another bus monitor watching you. Big Brother is watching you. The camera turns on as soon as the ignition starts and stops rolling 5 minutes after the engine turns off. It detects when somebody is too close to the bus. It detects when there is sudden acceleration, rapid braking, or what they call distracted driving. We get instant alerts if we've got a cyclist or if we've got a kid that is too close to the bus. Now, what they've found is there's no AI detection as far as facial recognition. The only thing we even save are videos if it has a license plate on it or if somebody passes what's called the stop arm. That's where the stop sign comes out that tells people don't cross the bus, don't pass the bus, because the bus is stopped and it's either taking on kids or letting them off. Installing the equipment did not cause the district anything. There's a monthly fee of $13.95 per bus for the service. Doesn't sound like it's terribly expensive, but would you feel better if you knew that your school district had another way of monitoring the performance of both the bus driver that's carrying your kids and the kids that are on board it and whether or not they're getting too close to the bus at various times that might put their lives at risk? Sounds like it's going to be awfully attractive, although I'm not crazy about AI. I think AI gives me the heebie-jeebies most of the time. Oh, and should military family members get a pass when it comes to deportation? Consider this. Donald Trump's administration has now detained dozens of parents and spouses of active duty U.S. troops as it rolls back immigration protection for military families. The Associated Press looked at this, so take that with a grain of salt. The AP is very, very left-wing. More than 50 parents and spouses of active duty service members have been detained since Donald Trump took office for a second term. Well, if the wife or the husband of a military service member is an illegal alien, should the law apply to them? I don't think the law should not apply simply because your spouse is in the military. Glad to be with you on a Thursday. Don't forget First Amendment Friday, and don't forget to check out our challenge coins. You'll find them at LarsLarson.com.
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8: This is Josh Pick with the Aptus Blueprint Radio Show. The thing that I hear most often in meetings is, what do I do when it seems like stocks and bonds are getting crushed, rates at the bank are abysmal, and inflation is at 40-year highs? Well, you're not alone, and there are better options.
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10: News this hour from Town Hall. I'm Jason Walker. Boy, it was a very chilly reception for New York City's Democrat Socialist Mayor Zohran Mamdani at a pro-police event. Here's correspondent Laura Winters.
11: You can hear the noise as Mayor Mamdani started speaking on stage. He was relentlessly booed at the New York City police event on Staten Island, a borough where many firefighters and police officers live and voters lean Republican. The mayor making a few brief remarks and leaving the stage in under a minute. This was a national night out against crime event attended by close to 4,000 people, Laura Winters reporting.
10: Iran is in the final stage of drafting an agreement on the Strait of Hormuz with Oman. At least two vessels were hit in the strait in the past week. Authorities say a man charged with starting one of those wildfires in Spokane, Washington, has admitted to the crime. More from correspondent Jennifer King.
12: Aaron Farinacci is being charged with first-degree arson for allegedly sparking the Old Trails fire in Spokane. County Detective Michael Drapeau says Farinacci confessed to the crime and planned it for weeks. According to court documents, he looked up the work of a serial arsonist and purchased items to make an incendiary device. Police say Farinacci told them he knew it was going to get bad, but claimed he didn't intend it to grow as much as it did.
13: They were kind of bent over and looked like they were doing something towards the tree line.
12: Resident Paul Child is credited with leading police to the suspect after spotting a man standing by some railroad tracks and acting suspicious.
13: My daughter was sitting on the porch out there, and she says there's a fire.
12: I'm Jennifer King.
10: Tensions rising still on the Korean Peninsula. The Communist North launching another short-range ballistic missile toward the open sea. That was early Thursday from the eastern coastal Wonsan area. More on these stories, townhall.com.
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10: Well, federal investigators looking into that communication breakdown involving the president's helicopter.
16: The National Transportation Safety Board and Federal Aviation Administration are examining an incident Tuesday involving Marine One as it departed with President Trump on board. Protocols require a ground stop when the presidential helicopter flies near Reagan National. The pilot tried multiple times to reach the tower, but the transmissions were unclear. Controllers later warned of departing aircraft, and Marine One held. Officials say the president was never in danger. Willie Nelson, The White House.
10: In New Mexico, a court there has ordered both Instagram and Facebook parent company Meta to pay $567 million. That's to address harms to young people from its platforms. The order comes in the second phase of a landmark trial in social media giant lost in March. Breaking news and analysis, townhall.com.
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9: Welcome back, America. I'm Hugh Hewitt. Here's the conclusion of my interview taped just before the show with Vice President Pence today.
10: We don't have shared interests with the Israelis. We're going to pursue our interests distinctly with no animosity, of course, in the same way that we would do with, you know, the French or the British, two other allies where we have a great historical tradition of shared interests and shared values. So I really think that it's important for us to articulate why we work with a country, why we don't work with a country. And I think that there are some Israelis who are just so used, at least some people in Israeli media, who are so used to politicians just taking as a given that America and Israel always have shared interests, when I think the reality is that we often have shared interests, but we don't always. And I don't think that makes me anti-Semitic, and I don't think it makes me anti-Israel. I just think it makes me honest.
9: It doesn't. And by the way, that is exactly the answer you gave to me when you were running for Senate. I don't know how many years ago. So you haven't changed, and that's what I explained to my Israeli friends. I want to close with a suggestion, Mr. Vice President. A, the end of your book about my former colleague, Charlie Kirk. I was not close to him the way you are, but I'm the next generation older than you. You could be my kids, so I'm not surprised. But it's a very generous thing that you wrote about Charlie and what he was talking to you about, so I would encourage people to read that. But there are a lot of young Catholic writers out there, and you mentioned Roth Douthat and Rod Dreher, who's not Catholic but Orthodox. But you got Ryan Anderson, and you got people a little bit older like Arthur Brooks and Fran Mayer and Charles Chaput. Would you ever convene the younger ones and sort of get them talking about the church? Because you got this great convening authority as the vice president. Nobody turns down an invitation to come chat with the vice president about the church. Is that part of the job, do you think?
10: Absolutely. Let's do it, Hugh. And I will talk to you offline. We'll get a good group together. I'd love to get everybody together and chat about things.
9: I'll start with Ryan Anderson and everyone out there listening. Start with Communion. It's a fabulous book, and it's very well read, Mr. Vice President. Thanks for the extra time today. I appreciate it. Have a good week. Take him along, and it was great to do that. I could have taken him another 25 minutes, but their schedules are a little bit busy. I do have to remind you, time for my relief factor. I'm going to replay this in hour three, so you'll see me take it twice a day, but I'm not going to actually take it twice a day. I'm just taking it once. I Karen and Kirkumin's Retro on Omega, like this. I do it that easily, and I do it because I've got three grandkids. As I said to the vice president, I'm old enough to be his dad, and I've got the grandkids this weekend with the fetching Mrs. Hewitt, and so I really need my relief factor. 4 and 7 and 12. And so 12-year-old's fine. We do all sorts of stuff together. We've been down to see the Red Sox play the Yankees in Fenway. We go wherever we have to go. But the 4 and the 7-year-old, they are little motors, never stop until they collapse around 8 o'clock at night. So relief factor, especially for grandparents, you need it. You know you need it. 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I'm Hugh Hewitt. Stay tuned to the Salem News Channel, the Salem Radio Network, and all of our great affiliates.
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11: News this hour from Town Hall. I'm Jason Walker. It has always been said, politics, a dirty game, and this pretty much proves it. Wisconsin Democratic gubernatorial candidate under fire for her comments about President Trump. Francesca Hong says, quote, "It's about time we 86 Trump." She's also called for violence against ICE, turning Wisconsin into a sanctuary state, and abolishing all police and prisons. President Trump signing 2 executive orders intended to narrow birthright citizenship and crack down on women coming to America just to give birth so their child automatically becomes an American. Last month, the Supreme Court struck down his bid to end automatic citizenship for kids born in the U.S.
12: We had a very unfortunate decision in the Supreme Court concerning birthright. It was close, but a very, very unfortunate decision. So we're making adjustments because it's very unfair.
11: FDA approving a new flu vaccine for older folks.
13: This will be the first vaccine made with the same mRNA technology that was key to ending the COVID-19 pandemic. Moderna, the Cambridge, Massachusetts-based company, says it expects some supply to be available in certain stores soon. The shot is called Emflaciva and is for adults age 50 and older. It offers an additional option among the multiple flu vaccines available, including 3 specifically recommended for people age 65 or older who are especially vulnerable to influenza. John Scott reporting.
11: Well, police now say that a man who's been charged with starting one of the wildfires in Washington state actually planned that crime for several weeks. He did a lot of research to find out when the weather would be best for actually starting a forest fire. More on these stories, townhall.com.
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11: Vice President J.D. Vance pushing back against those claims that say he's anti-Jewish. Vance telling the Salem Radio Network and host Hugh Hewitt the criticism is unfair and that he will work to more clearly explain his relationship with Israel.
10: There are some Israelis who are just so used, at least some people in Israeli media, who are so used to politicians just taking as a given that America and Israel always have shared interests. When I think the reality is that we often have shared interests, but we don't always. And I don't think that makes me anti-Semitic, and I don't think it makes me anti-Israel. I just think it makes me honest.
11: Trump administration plans to overhaul Head Start, the education program for children. Now, Department of Health and Human Services says the changes would encourage more local decision-making by eliminating federal regulations.
4: You can really make a difference in the life of an older adult by volunteering to deliver Meals on Wheels. This is Chuck Gehring, president of Life Care Alliance, your Meals on Wheels provider.
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9: Morning, Lauren, evening, Grace, America. I'm Hugh Hewitt. It is Minnesota Day on the Hugh Hewitt Show because they've begun voting there and they will wrap up on Tuesday next in their governor and senator races. I'm pleased to welcome the Speaker of the Minnesota House, Lisa DeMuth, who's running for governor. Welcome, Madam Speaker. How goes the campaign up north?
19: Well, great to have a conversation with you, Hugh, and things are going very well in our race for governor. This is my opportunity as I run for governor, win the primary on Tuesday, but to really give Minnesota a comeback that is so desperately needed here in our state, given all of the fraud and all of the failures that we have had under Democrat control here in the state for too long.
9: Your press office put out your statement today on illegal immigration. Why is that important to be putting out a week before the vote?
19: You know, when I look at the issues of illegal immigration here, especially in the state of Minnesota, I have fought in my time in the legislature, specifically during my time as Speaker of the House, to end some of the policies that Democrats have put in place that has made Minnesota become a magnet for illegal immigration and fraud. I was able to end the taxpayer funding of illegal immigrant health care. It was four times what had been projected under Democrat control. And so making sure that we are following federal immigration laws is a priority for me and for the state of Minnesota to make sure that our taxpayer dollars are safe, that we're providing Minnesota benefits for Minnesotans. And yes, Hugh, I do believe that we need to look at some changes with our federal immigration laws.

0: Did you know there's an investment account that's been around since 1888 and most people have never heard about it until recently? It's not stocks, it's not crypto, it's a trust that was created over a century ago and it's been averaging 29% returns for the past 25 years. To put that into perspective, it beat Apple, it beat Amazon, it beat Microsoft over that same period. BlackRock has over $2 billion parked here. JP Morgan, Bank of America, some of the biggest banks in the world have been quietly using this for decades, and they've never mentioned it to regular people. 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
11: A reminder, America. Welcome back. I'm Hugh Hewitt. 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I took it the first hour. I remind you in hour number two. I remind you every hour, this is hour number three, when you take Relief Factor, you get rid of the minor aches and pains that haunt you, that travel home with you today in your commute, if you're on the Beltway, your commute in L.A., if you're coming back from lunch, your commute, no matter where you are. 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Icarian Curcumin Resveratrol Omega, the four natural supplements, the only supplement I've taken for 15 years, and the only one I've taken for more than 20, actually. And I turned down a lot of people, offered me a lot of money to take this or that. And I'm blessed with good health. Knock on wood and say a prayer, I'm blessed with good health, except for screwed up shoulder and an occasional neck ache or something like that. But Relief Factor keeps me working out, and I want you to give it a try. 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Don't forget Vice President Vance over at my YouTube channel. Thank you, Harley. Thank you, Adam. Thank you, General Eastman. I'll talk to you tomorrow on the next Hugh Hewitt Show.
10: This is Josh Pick with the Aptus Blueprint Radio Show. The thing that I hear most often in meetings is, what do I do when it seems like stocks and bonds are getting crushed, rates at the bank are abysmal, and inflation is at 40-year highs? Well, you're not alone, and there are better options.
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12: News this hour from Town Hall. I'm Jason Walker. New executive orders targeting birth tourism and citizenship rules.
13: President Trump signed executive orders limiting automatic citizenship in specific cases after a Supreme Court decision blocked a broader effort.
14: We had a very unfortunate decision in the Supreme Court concerning birthright. It was close, but a very, very unfortunate decision. So we're making adjustments because it's very unfair.
13: The orders target birth tourism, certain foreign diplomats, and members of designated terrorist groups. Willie Nelson, the White House.
12: Trump administration plans to overhaul Head Start, the education program for youngsters. Department of Health and Human Services says those changes would encourage more local decision-making by eliminating many federal regulations. The latest on that missile testing, North Korea.
15: South Korea has said North Korea has launched an unidentified projectile towards the water off its east coast. The move is the latest in a string of weapons tests by North Korea this year. South Korea's military did not identify the type of missile, but said the launch took place on Thursday. It comes as North Korean leader Kim Jong-un continues to focus on enlarging the state's nuclear and missile arsenals. Experts say Kim wants international recognition as a nuclear state in order to demand the lifting of economic sanctions. I'm Karen Shemas.
12: A little trouble for a pair of socialist Democrats. New York Mayor Zoran Mamdani booed off the stage as he began a speech at a New York police event on Staten Island. And a Democratic candidate for Wisconsin governor under fire for her comments about President Trump. Francesca Hong said, quote, "It's about time we 86 Trump." More on these stories, townhall.com.
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12: Kellogg's Cereal Company says it will remove artificial colors from all of its cereal by the end of this year.
18: The change comes a year ahead of schedule. Kellogg said last August that it would remove synthetic dyes from its cereals by the end of 2027. The company has identified fruit and vegetable-based juices that will give cereals like Fruit Loops and Apple Jacks their distinctive colors. The Battle Creek, Michigan-based company has also invested in equipment that will allow it to transition to natural colors.
12: Shares mixed in Asia while oil prices gaining just over 1% in the day. China reported its exports grew at a slightly slower but still robust pace of about 24% in July on strong demand for electronics and other high-tech gadgets. Thursday, stocks retreated on Wall Street as oil prices were up slightly. Breaking news and analysis, Town Hall.
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25: Revisiting a signature policy. Good morning, I'm Gordon Deal, along with Nicole Murray, on this Friday, August 7th. Glad you could be with us. Here's what we have for you this hour.
0: President Trump has signed two executive orders designed to crack down again on birthright citizenship.
25: A powerful senator wants the Justice Department to prosecute Dr. Anthony Fauci for his refusal to answer COVID questions.
0: A judge in New Mexico has ordered Meta to pay more than $900 million for failing to protect kids from social media harm.
25: And Americans consider their own post-World Cup travel.
1: The post-World Cup travel effect is about what happens next, and can that momentum be sustained and converted into a mega decade of travel?
25: Consumer analyst Regina Lewis on how to rethink stateside vacations. President Trump has signed two executive orders aimed at cracking down on birthright citizenship. It's a new but narrower attempt after the Supreme Court rejected his previous effort. The administration argues the new directive falls outside the purview of the Supreme Court ruling. White House Deputy Chief of Staff Stephen Miller said the first executive order makes babies ineligible if their parents are, quote, alien enemies of the United States or members of large categories of people who lobby and act on behalf of foreign governments.
4: The 14th Amendment was passed exclusively in the aftermath of the Civil War so to ensure that the children of slaves would be citizens. It had no other meaning and purpose outside of that. And that's been clear, obviously, since the day that it was passed.
25: The second order instructs agencies to take steps to limit foreigners from traveling to the U.S., specifically to have children born here, known as tourism. The order did not specify officials would screen for people intending to come to the U.S. for the express purpose of giving birth. President Trump is demanding investigations into reports of depleted munitions stockpiles, believing it can weaken the U.S. position during negotiations with Iran. Trump made the demand after weeks of media headlines describing depleted munitions levels associated with the war, despite administration assurances that the U.S. has what it needs to fight Tehran and world powers such as Russia and China. The White House has maintained the U.S. has enough munitions for any operation, but acknowledged yesterday that some munitions were more available than others.
14: And we have an unlimited supply, and so we're in great shape. But with that being said, we always want more. We have to have more. We have other things maybe come up.
25: Separately, Iran is warning fellow Gulf states that it will hit their oil, power, and water plants unless they convince Trump to end U.S. strikes on Iran and instead seek a negotiated end to the war. Also, an attack by Yemen's Houthis on southern Saudi Arabia wounded 11 civilians yesterday. The kingdom warned coordinated attacks by the Houthis and others were imminent. A Senate committee has voted to hold Dr. Anthony Fauci in contempt of Congress for refusing to answer lawmakers' questions last week about his handling of the COVID-19 pandemic. Senators voted 8-5 on the resolution along party lines, which was brought by the Homeland Security and Governmental Affairs Committee's chairman, Rand Paul of Kentucky. He's also asking the Justice Department to prosecute Dr. Fauci, the former top infectious disease official.

0: We don't take sides. We deliver the information you need to start your day. 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
1: Thanks for joining us. Welcome into Friday. The narrow victory by Abdul El-Sayed in Michigan's Democratic Senate primary Tuesday is both a landmark win for the party's insurgent left wing and a sign that the battle with centrists over the party's course is far from settled. Analysis from Aaron Zitner, reporter and editor at the Wall Street Journal. Aaron, first off, how did he pull it off?
2: Well, he appealed to the heart of the Democratic Party. He had an agenda that was ambitious, liberal, but not necessarily plausible. The kinds of things he's pushing for are not necessarily the kinds of things that can actually get enacted. But he appealed to kind of the ambitions of the party. And he picked a couple of issues that are registering very well right now. Limits on aid to Israel. He was against military aid to Israel. Like a lot of candidates this year, he's running on Medicare for all. And we can unpack what that means, because it means different things to different people these days. Things like free child care, abolishing ICE. These are not happening, but they're a sense of ambitious direction. They were a contrast to the more kind of down-to-earth, quotidian things that his opponent, Haley Stevens, was pressing. Things that in the past made for very successful candidacies in Michigan. Worker training, protecting the auto industry, fixing the potholes in the roads. That's kind of the orientation that she had, whereas El-Sayed was unabashedly ambitious and progressive.
1: What does his narrative

0: With SRN News, I'm Jason Walker. New executive orders are targeting birth tourism and citizenship rules.
1: President Trump signed executive orders limiting automatic citizenship in specific cases after a Supreme Court decision blocked a broader effort.
2: We had a very unfortunate decision in the Supreme Court concerning birthright. It was close, but a very, very unfortunate decision. So we're making adjustments because it's very unfair.
1: The orders target birth tourism, certain foreign diplomats, and members of designated terrorist groups. Willie Nelson, the White House.
0: Well, the Trump administration plans to overhaul Head Start, the education program for needy kids. Now, the Department of Health and Human Services says the changes will encourage more local decision-making by eliminating many of the federal regulations. Here's the latest now on the missile testing in North Korea.
3: South Korea has said North Korea has launched an unidentified projectile towards the water off its east coast. The move is the latest in a string of weapons tests by North Korea this year. South Korea's military did not identify the type of missile, but said the launch took place on Thursday. It comes as North Korean leader Kim Jong-un continues to focus on enlarging the state's nuclear and missile arsenals. Experts say Kim wants international recognition as a nuclear state in order to demand the lifting of economic sanctions. I'm Karen Shemes.
0: Past day or two, it hasn't been a good time to be a socialist Democrat. New York Mayor Zohran Mamdani booed off the stage by New York police. And Democratic candidate governor in Wisconsin under fire for her comments. Francesca Long says, quote, "It's about time that we 86 Trump." This is SRN News.
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9: Breaking news this hour from Town Hall. I'm Rich Thomason. President Trump has signed a couple of executive orders aimed at reining in birthright citizenship and birth tourism. The president says the nation's highest court leaves him with no choice but to take this action.
10: We had a very unfortunate decision in the Supreme Court concerning birthright. It was close, but a very, very unfortunate decision. So we're making adjustments because it's very unfair.
9: A New Mexico court is ordering Instagram and Facebook parent Meta to pay $567 million to address the harm its platforms inflict on young people. Meta disagrees, vows to appeal. It's a scientific breakthrough that's fraught with possibilities for good and otherwise. Researchers say they've managed to design new viruses using artificial intelligence.
11: We already know that generative AI tools have done things like help design new vaccines and helped design new antibiotics for treating drug-resistant infections. But this really feels like quite a significant step up, because now instead of just designing one single compound, one little protein, this is actually the whole genome, the entire genetic code of a virus that is being developed completely from scratch and producing something that is actually viable at the end of it. That is a big step up.
9: The BBC's James Gallagher says it's hoped this could lead to new drugs, more effective treatments. The downside, the possibility of new deadlier bioweapons. At least a half dozen people are dead, several wounded, a shooting at a high school near Bangkok. Thai police say the student gunman is dead. The man accused of starting one of the devastating Spokane wildfires allegedly told investigators that fire is powerful and beautiful. His lawyer seeking a competency exam. On Wall Street, the Dow futures are up 4 points. NASDAQ futures ahead 137, and the S&P futures are up 13 points. More on these stories, townhall.com.
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9: An East African country says it's on board with the Mideast peacekeeping plan.
13: Uganda's parliament has approved sending troops to Gaza as part of an international stabilization force proposed by President Donald Trump's Board of Peace in February. Morocco also has pledged to send troops to Gaza. The force would be led by U.S. Major General Jasper Jeffers, who in May said that the force of about 20,000 would ensure future prosperity and enduring peace after the Israel-Hamas war. Last week, Trump announced a deal for Hamas to disarm and for Israel to pull its forces from Gaza. Once Israeli forces have left, then the International Stabilization Force would come in. I'm Donna Water.
9: Water levels on the Danube River have dropped so low due to drought, that ghosts of the past, World War II German battleships, are coming into view. The record lows also forcing power plants to the brink of shutdown. News and analysis at Town Hall.
7: Today, expect a mix of sun and clouds with a thunderstorm making it feel humid. The storm may bring heavy rain and strong winds in some areas. The high will reach 84 degrees. Tonight, there might be an isolated thunderstorm in the evening, then turning cloudy. It will remain warm and humid with a low of 71 degrees. Tomorrow will be mostly cloudy and humid with a chance of a thunderstorm developing late in the afternoon. The high temperature will be 87 degrees. I'm meteorologist Joe Lundberg on 98.9 FM, The Answer.
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17: And Amy Acton's echoing her fellow leftists, spreading dangerous lies.
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20: A sniper opened fire from a nearby rooftop.
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17: The attacks and violent acts targeting law enforcement are fueled by rhetoric like Amy Acton's, creating violence, endangering all of us. 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That's why Vivek is endorsed by the Ohio Fraternal Order of Police and 67 county sheriffs. Because Vivek will stand with our officers to keep Ohio safe. 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
23: Maybe you've thought about taking a cruise. 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
25: And it is Friday, the 7th day of August, and Washington, D.C. is the place we call home at the moment here on O'Connor & Company. But I say at the moment because we're taking our show on the road next week. We'll be broadcasting from our San Diego affiliate in Southern California. More on that later. But we are excited to wrap up this busy first week of August here on O'Connor & Company. We've got a lot to talk about. Good morning here on our flagship station, WMAL, and from the Relief Factor Studios. Coming up in 30 minutes, our friend, it's not a Friday without Patrice Onwuka. Patrice will join us to talk about the latest economic news. The fundamentals of the economy are strong. We're also going to get some job numbers today, and we'll find out exactly, well, what she thinks the economy is going to be doing between now and Election Day, because I'm told it's the economy, stupid. Also, coming up in the 7 o'clock hour, Joel Berry, he's one of the founders of the Babylon Bee. He waded into the whole burrito thing that we talked about so much yesterday. In fact, he was one of the initial opinion makers on the whole thing and got, he was in the line of fire for his opinion about what people should be doing to save money and still feed their family. Then we'll also talk to Cully Stimson of Heritage Foundation, talk about the legal aspects of seizing Anthony Fauci's phone. And then finally, Andy Harris, Republican congressman, will get his reflection on what the Senate is doing and isn't doing. And also, of course, his reaction to the state delegates trying to get a constitutional amendment to remove his congressional district. He is the most dangerous man in Maryland because he's not a Democrat. We'll get into all of that this morning. But first, I have a simple question for you. If a baby is born in France, does that make that baby French? If a baby is born in England, does that make that baby a subject of the British Crown and a member of the Commonwealth of the United Kingdom? It's not a trick question. They don't have birthright citizenship in France and in the UK. The answer to that question, by the way, if anyone asks, or if you'd like to provide the answer to somebody that you're debating birthright citizenship to, is no. Just because a baby is born on the soil of France or on the soil of the British island or in pretty much any other developed country, that does not automatically make you a citizen of that country with all of the legal rights to being a citizen in that country. No, you have to have at least one parent who is also a citizen of the country or a subject to the British Crown. That's how their countries function and operate. That's how our country functioned and operated. Right up until somebody started interpreting the 14th Amendment of the Constitution to suggest otherwise. And until this summer, when the Supreme Court affirmed that bizarre interpretation, it was always sort of up in the air. But now the Supreme

0: around here is too expensive. We can make it a little further.
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4: Today, expect a mix of sun and clouds with a thunderstorm making it feel humid. The storm may bring heavy rain and strong winds in some areas. The high will reach 84 degrees. Tonight, there might be an isolated thunderstorm in the evening, then turning cloudy. It will remain warm and humid with a low of 71 degrees. Tomorrow will be mostly cloudy and humid with a chance of a thunderstorm developing late in the afternoon. The high temperature will be 87 degrees. I'm meteorologist Joe Lundberg on 98.9 FM, The Answer.
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7: The radical left attacks law enforcement in the streets, while leftist politicians like Zohran Mamdani, Tim Walz, and Jasmine Crockett slander them on stage.
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7: And Amy Acton's echoing her fellow leftists, spreading dangerous lies.
11: Does this not feel like the Ku Klux Klan to anyone?
7: Amy Acton and her friend's rhetoric inspires violence against officers with deadly results.
12: New details about the deadly shooting.
13: A sniper opened fire from a nearby rooftop.
14: Yon specifically intended to kill agents.
7: The attacks and violent acts targeting law enforcement are fueled by rhetoric like Amy Acton's, creating violence, endangering all of us. Ohio can't afford liberal Amy Acton. Vivek Ramaswamy backs law enforcement. That's why Vivek is endorsed by the Ohio Fraternal Order of Police and 67 county sheriffs. Because Vivek will stand with our officers to keep Ohio safe. Vivek Ramaswamy for governor.
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0: not to seek a third term as president. So why does that matter? Because America was not built on permanent rulers. It was built on ordered liberty. Faith teaches that authority is a stewardship, not a possession. Leaders are accountable to God for how they use power. And why does that still matter today? Because republics survive when leaders respect limits and citizens defend them. Washington's lesson still stands. A republic is preserved when power has limits, and public service remains a duty to God and country, not a path to personal rule.
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Greetings and welcome in. Friday edition of the Bruce Hooley Show. We will talk about a well-worn cliche today, or at least the first segment of the show, maybe the first half of the show, maybe the entire show. Who knows? That cliche is, the more things change, the more they stay the same. Now, there are a lot of things that change in our world, but there are some things that never change. And I have two things for you today that, despite the rapid onset of technology in our world, the advancements that no doubt will come with AI, the fact that now we all carry around powerful computers in our pocket, that definitely was not the way most of us grew up. Some things never change. And here's the first thing that never changes. I have said for years, and I've worked in this market in newspapers and radio for pretty close to 35 years. And I wasn't working here very long before it became very obvious to me that of all the things you could list on a resume in Central Ohio, maybe even the state of Ohio, but certainly in Central Ohio, of all the things that you could list on a resume, the two most important things you could list on a resume, two most important words you could list on a resume, were not, you know, PhD, doctoral candidate, anything like that. Not like vastly experienced, nothing like that. The two most bulletproof words on any resume in Central Ohio are you ready? Former Buckeye. Those are the two. You got that on your resume, you're golden. That's not to disparage the many successful former Buckeyes who are, you know, business owners, employers, have made a dramatic impact on our society. But those are the good guys. But there are a lot of guys who, former Buckeyes, can get away with just about anything. The city of Columbus, or maybe Franklin County, now partners with the completely remade Maurice Claret, who did nothing but crap all over Ohio State when he was playing for the Buckeyes. Doesn't matter. He's a former Buckeye. Okay. But the former Buckeye we're talking about today is Marcus Williamson, a graduate of Westerville Central. I'm not blaming you, Westerville Central, for Marcus Williamson. I'm blaming the other thing that never changes. No matter how much things change, they stay the same in Franklin County Common Pleas Court. That's right. Franklin County Common Pleas Court, which we have said before, is the most criminal-friendly court in the state of Ohio, maybe in the country. Because yesterday, I guess jealous that she hasn't been getting enough consideration as the worst judge in Franklin County Common Pleas Court. There's a lot of competition, of course. Jiza Page, who thinks that Ed Choice is a racist program that parents shouldn't be able to send their kids to whatever school they want to send them to with their own tax money. Besides a whole array of bad judges, including Michael Holbrook, who infamously let the serial female abuser Devon Blair out on bail with the admonition, don't disappoint me. And then Devon Blair, I presume, maybe I presume too much, went ahead to disappoint Judge Holbrook by murdering Brooke DeVinny and her unborn child. We now introduce into the race for worst Franklin County Common Pleas Court judge, the dishonorable Cheryl Munson, who is serving, you know, through 2028. She's a Democrat, so she'll serve as long as she wants to. And she had in front of her yesterday the aforementioned former Buckeye Marcus Williamson. Now, why was Marcus Williamson in front of Judge Cheryl Munson yesterday? Because Marcus Williamson pleaded guilty to 9 felony counts of bank robbery. 9 felony counts of bank robbery.
banks that he robbed between March of 2024 and April of 2024, until he was caught robbing a bank on North High Street. In those nine bank robberies, Marcus Williamson stole $22,000. In five of those robberies, he either expressly said or implied to the teller that he had a gun. So put yourself in Marcus Williamson's shoes yesterday. You're standing in front of Judge Cheryl Munson. You're pleading guilty to the robbery of nine banks. You've caused at least five bank tellers to think that your life might be in jeopardy if you don't hand over the cash to Marcus Williamson. And oh, by the way, Marcus also had done this in Tennessee before he ever started his crime spree in Columbus. In Memphis, Tennessee, he kidnapped a woman. I mean, when you take somebody, tell them you have a gun, and you force them to go to an ATM and withdraw $500 and give it to you, I would say that's kidnapping and robbery. But, you know, I'm obviously not a legal expert like Franklin County Common Pleas Court Judge Cheryl Munson. But that was already something Marcus had done, and Judge Munson knew about it. And so there's Marcus standing in front of her yesterday. And what kind of sentence do you think he got? Now, if you've been following the Bruce Hooley Show, if you've been following the people who harbored Devontae Dixon after he shot two Mifflin Township police officers and allowed him to be free for 9 days, and after he was apprehended only after shooting at officers again after he'd wounded two from Mifflin Township, the people who harbored him, you know what Marcus Williamson got yesterday, because he got the same thing that those people who harbored Devontae Dixon got. He got community control. It would seem to me that the community has been unable to control Marcus Williamson for quite some time. Yet, Cheryl Munson gave him what is commonly known as probation. This is laughably inadequate. And I just, here's my one hope in the whole thing. I hope Judge Munson really enjoys the view from the suite she'll get on the 50-yard line at Buckeye games this year. I don't have proof that that's going to be the case, but I can't imagine either that or she's just absolutely nuts. I would prefer to think that she is a grifting Buckeye fangirl than to think that someone could be so

0: the teller that I have a gun and that I will kill them if they don't give me cash, if the reason I've done that is because I really want to be shot by Columbus police and maybe, you know, enter myself in the Sean Walton, Casey Goodson, you know, be shot by a cop and win generational money from the city of Columbus before my trial, I'm sticking around so the cops can shoot me. Did Marcus Williamson do that? No, he did not. Marcus Williamson fled every bank, which would, you know, sort of tell me if I was Judge Munson and my brain synapses were connecting, that maybe Marcus Williamson was lying to me when he told me, or his attorneys told me, that he wanted to be killed by police. Because if you want to be killed by police and you're robbing a bank, don't you have to wait until the police show up? I would think so. But that's not what Marcus did. Now, in fairness to Judge Munson, who I really have no interest in being fair to because she's a fool, Marcus is on, like, double secret probation here. If he gets in trouble again, now you're stupid enough to believe this, if he gets in trouble again, then he's going to have to serve 19 to 21 and a half years in prison. And you might say, well, that's not possible. A judge this bad's not going to do that. Actually, I looked up Judge Munson's record. She's not shy about sentencing people to long prison terms. 9 to 12 years, 9 to 13 and a half years, 45 years to life, life in prison, 4 to 6 years for involuntary manslaughter. So what would make her give a former Buckeye probation?
1: This afternoon, expect a mix of sunshine and clouds along with a thunderstorm bringing humidity. The storm may lead to heavy rain and strong winds in some areas. The temperature will reach 83. Tonight, there's a chance of an isolated evening thunderstorm before skies turn cloudy. It will remain warm and humid with a low of 70. Tomorrow will be mostly cloudy and humid with a thunderstorm possible later in the afternoon. Temperatures will reach a high of 86. On Sunday, the humidity will decrease, giving way to some sunshine with a high of 87. I'm meteorologist Joe Lundberg on 98.9 FM, The Answer.
2: Foundations of Freedom, a look at America's founding principles and the leaders who shaped our nation.
3: In 1796, George Washington made one of the most consequential decisions in American history. He chose not to seek a third term as president. So why does that matter? Because America was not built on permanent rulers. It was built on ordered liberty. Faith teaches that authority is a stewardship, not a possession. Leaders are accountable to God for how they use power. And why does that still matter today? Because republics survive when leaders respect limits and citizens defend them. Washington's lesson still stands. A republic is preserved when power has limits, and public service remains a duty to God and country, not a path to personal rule.
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3: Hey, I took a look at the Minnesota gubernatorial political polls today. Guess who's leading on the Republican side for governor in Minnesota? 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Mike Lindell. 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I guess I have to admire the effort that Franklin County Common Pleas Court Judge Cheryl Munson is putting into trying to outpace other judges in Franklin County Common Pleas Court as the worst judge in Franklin County Common Pleas Court. But it is, I don't know, can you get sued for plagiarism when you say the same stupid thing when you let a criminal out on probation that one of the other strong contenders for worst judge in Franklin County Common Pleas Court said when he let out a future murderer saying, "Don't disappoint me." That was Michael Holbrook in the case of Devon Blair, who had beaten a woman in Northeast Ohio, who had beaten Brooke DeVinny once before, who let her or forced her to run out into the street naked in December, threatened to kill her, put a knife to her throat, and Holbrook let him out awaiting sentencing. Wasn't any doubt that he did it. Holbrook let him out awaiting sentencing saying, "Now, I'm letting you out. Don't disappoint me." Well, Cheryl Munson, she's got that back there in her hard drive somewhere, because yesterday when she gave Marcus Williamson, who pleaded guilty to 9 felony counts of bank robbery just a little over 2 years ago here in Columbus, after committing a bank robbery in Tennessee prior to that, she let him off with probation. And here is what she said. "At the end of the day, I have to do what I think is right. And in this case, I think this is right. If you prove me wrong, that will be on me." Well, that certainly echoes of the, "I'm going to let you out, but don't disappoint me." Now, the other thing, I think Judge Munson, while she may be, you know, very well educated in the law, I think her math skills need some brushing up, because Marcus Williamson is reliably reported to have stolen $22,000 in his 9 bank robberies. How much restitution do you think Judge Munson is requiring him to pay back? Now, I know you're thinking, well, he took $22,000, so obviously that's where it starts, like maybe $25,000 to make it hurt a little bit. So Marcus, while he's out not serving time for felony bank robbery, will think, "Oh, I don't want to do that again because I'm a little cash poor now thanks to my restitution." No, he will pay $14,000 in restitution. And I have no explanation for that other than Judge Munson is a ridiculous incompetent. Again, Marcus, the pride of Westerville Central, concealed his identity, wore gloves, covered his face, took the license plate off his vehicle. Doesn't sound to me like a guy who wanted to shoot it out with police because he was having mental health problems. That's what his attorneys told the judge. Now, as for the Franklin County prosecutors, they said that, you know, this is probably the only time that I'm aligned with the Franklin County Prosecutor's Office. They said Marcus Williamson should not escape with any, quote, free robberies. A sentencing memo had this on it. This was not an isolated incident. Time and again, he threatened the lives of bank tellers for profit. Time and again, he fled the scenes with those profits, only to return to another bank. Prosecutors also noted that Mr. Williamson was involuntarily hospitalized after, oh, look at this, assaulting two children in February 2022 and being off his medication for several months. That's when he committed the bank robbery in Tennessee, where he drove a teller to an ATM or a woman to an ATM and made her withdraw $500. But the prosecutors, despite putting that in about Williamson being on medication, said, quote, this is not a man who on a single day in a manic state suddenly decided to rob a single bank. This was a defendant who made plans to rob and evade capture and kept carrying out those plans over a 7-week time period. Now, you say, I don't even remember Marcus Williamson as an Ohio State Buckeye. Well, let me refresh your memory, because he left quite an impression when he cut out on the team prior to its playing in the Rose Bowl at the end of the 2021 season. Now, during his career, Marcus Williamson was a guy who he had 14 starts. He played a lot of games. He played 10 in 2017, which is rare for a freshman, 5 in 2018, 12 in 2019. He got 8 in the COVID-shortened season. That's, I think they only played 8. And 12 of 13 games in 2021. But he didn't play in the Rose Bowl in 2020. Why is that? Well, because he said he was leaving the team for his mental health. What was it that threw Marcus off mental health wise? I guess he harbored a long held grudge against former coach Urban Meyer because he said that when he first came to Ohio State as a 17-year-old, early enrollee, Urban Meyer, according to Marcus Williamson, said he would, quote, ruin his life if he caught him smoking marijuana. So Urban was applying some tough love, which he does to everybody who plays for him. He's a tough guy to play for, but a guy who can definitely make you a better player and a guy who's a proven winner, though his methods probably wouldn't work right now in this age of perpetual victimhood. Then, while Ohio State was practicing for that Rose Bowl in 2021, Marcus Williamson went on social media and he posted a long screed about, you know, racism and the culture of college football and all this and that. And what really upset him there was that in a team meeting in 2017, after Trayvon Martin was killed, they showed a picture of Trayvon Martin in a team meeting room where he was wearing a hoodie, and they said, no hoodies allowed in the facility. Because, I don't know if they said, we don't want you guys looking like thugs or whatever, but basically, like, you could be perceived as a thug if you have a hoodie on, so no hoodies. This apparently really scarred young Marcus. And so, you know, what, 7 years later, the only way he could think to come to grips with this egregious trauma was to go out and rob 9 banks. And Judge Munson fell for it, his sob story, hook, line, and sinker. She didn't sentence him to a day in jail. 9 bank robberies, at least 5 of which he said or implied he had a weapon, causing the people who he terrorized and stole from to think that their lives were in jeopardy. I think you should serve some time in jail for that. I think you should at least be confined to a mental facility if you want to do that. But to have him out walking around with a GPS monitor, ridiculous.
4: With SRN News, I'm John Scott. Republican Senator Bill Cassidy of Louisiana will vote for Todd Blanche as Attorney General, likely paving the way for him to be confirmed to lead President Trump's Justice Department. There was opposition from two other Republican senators, Lisa Murkowski of Alaska and Susan Collins of Maine. U.S. employers unexpectedly cut 23,000 jobs last month. The Labor Department revision shaved 103,000 jobs off payrolls in May and June. The unemployment rate dipped to 4.1% only because Americans left the job market. Federal officials have traced a multi-state salmonella outbreak to jalapeno peppers from a grower in Sinaloa, Mexico. At least 345 people in 27 states have fallen ill. Most cases in Minnesota and Colorado. This is SRN News.
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7: And Amy Acton's echoing her fellow leftists, spreading dangerous lies.
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3: 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I feel like Lady Justice sitting here. I'm holding in my hand, my left hand, I got more crime nonsense from Franklin County Comedy's Court. And in my right hand, I have more wasteful taxpayer dollar nonsense from the Franklin County Board of Commissioners. Which do I choose? Which do I choose? Which do I choose? Let's change it up a little bit. We've been talking about crime. Let's go to the Franklin County Commissioners. And boy, are they upset. They're very upset. John O'Grady and Erica Crawley out front today complaining about the fact that the Columbus business community is just not giving enough money to the community shelter board to build out the budget to provide free housing for homeless people. Kevin Boyce, I'm about four pages into this. I haven't seen him quoted yet, but I presume he's on board with them because they're all three Democrats and they all think the same way. Yesterday, they were having an administrative session, the Franklin County Commissioners, and that's when they got a report on the private fundraising for the Community Shelter Board, and they found out that it's not at the level that they need it to be in order to meet the expectations of the people who house the homeless. They're going to come up quite a bit short. Community Shelter Board may have to cut 43% of its adult shelter capacity due to the lack of county funds. Now, unfortunately, our homeless population in Columbus is increasing, and that's sad. And it is the job of the Franklin County Commissioners, and I would say the mayoral administration in the city of Columbus and city council, to take care of these kinds of issues. And they are very, very well appointed to do that with astronomical tax dollars. But, of course, they get to make decisions about where they spend their money. And they spend their money, in my opinion, on things that they should not be spending their money on. And then they expect the business community, the very successful people in town, the people who employ people and the people who are employed are the people who pay the taxes, and the taxes are the money that the Franklin County Commissioners and City Council gets to dole out for all their pet projects like $10 million bike paths and, you know, women's soccer teams and all that. It would seem to me that, like, maybe the smart business people in town are looking at some of the ways that the city and the county are spending money, and they're going, why should I keep giving money if they're going to take the money that I give them and they waste it on things that just don't make good economic sense? I'm just trying to get in their heads. That's how I would think if I were one of the business titans in this community. But John O'Grady thinks differently. He's a commissioner, and he's trying to shame the business owners of Columbus into giving more. He tells Emma Wozniak of the Columbus Dispatch that the funding breakdown, because the business community is not giving enough money to fund homelessness, is, well, it just falls short of the, quote, Columbus Way, which is a public-private civic partnership. But Mr. O'Grady is very cheesed off because he says, you know, the business leaders never are shy about coming to us, asking about us, asking for us to support things that they need. Here's the quote from Mr. O'Grady. The partnership, God love them, they come to us on a regular basis over and over again, and they are always looking for assistance on issues, whether it's a new hotel, sports franchise, an event sponsorship of some sort, international air travel, free college tuition, on and on and on. They always come to us in the city looking for some sort of support. Major dollars from Franklin County for one project after another. Okay, well, you could say no, right? I mean, that is, I'm under the impression, I've gone to some county commissioner meetings, never in Franklin County because I don't want to go to downtown Columbus, fear I'd be shot. But the commissioner meetings I've been to, they do this thing where they discuss a proposal. Everybody gets to say what they think of it. They ask questions as to the, you know, veracity of the thing being proposed. Will this be good for the county, not good for the county? Like, for the hotel part, like, don't know, should the county give a developer who's willing to build a hotel a tax break on the land, a tax break on, you know, permitting or whatever? And you can weigh whether, like, how many people are you going to employ? What will the future tax income be to the county of, you know, Franklin County? Will it be worth it in the long run to give you some inducements in the short run? That is how the game is played. John O'Grady knows that. And John O'Grady, you and Erica Crawley and Kevin Boyce, you're free to say no. You're free to say no. We're not going to give you $25 million to go with the $25 million that the city of Columbus gave you to build a professional women's soccer training facility on the south side of Columbus. We're not doing it. You could do that, but you didn't do that, did you? No, you said yes. And you and the city ponied up $25 million. And now about, what, 2 months later, the Columbus business community goes, oh, wait a second. You gave away that $25 million, Andy Ginther, and you gave away that $25 million, John O'Grady, and now you want us to swoop in? And you want to get in our pockets even deeper? No. The economy's uncertain. Gas prices are high. My employee costs are going up. Health insurance is going up. Everything's going up. My cost of business is going up. No, I'm not giving you any more money. I don't blame the business owners for doing that. Don't blame them at all. So this is just, to me, is an answer from the business community saying, we're tapped out, my friend. We are tapped out. And we are not a bottomless pit of cash for you to waste on your stupid ideological utopian projects. Andy Ginther wanting to turn the city of Columbus into the women's sports capital of America. If I'm a business owner in this city, I'm going, a lot of things. Am I going to be able to recruit a top executive to Columbus, Ohio? Hey, you know, you ought to come here and live here. It's great. We got a lot of great neighborhoods. What's the crime rate there? You know, we're going to be the women's sports capital of America. I mean, like, come on. What do the priorities, you know, hey, you ought to see how much we gave. Hey, John O'Grady talking here. You ought to come to Columbus because, hey, we gave $500,000 to the gay pride parade in Columbus. Tell your person who you're trying to hire as an executive vice president of finance that he can go down into the short north in June and he can watch, like, men wearing thongs shaking their butts in front of kids. He'll like run over broken glass to get here. I don't think so. I don't think it works that way in the corporate community. And one of the county administrators, she's talking sense. She's like, I think as the commissioners, her name's Joy Bivens. I think as the commissioners go on and have to make decisions with county administration, we have to begin to start thinking that everyone is not going to get what they received in the past. Joy, watch out. You're going to get fired. We all understand the climate in which we are living. No, Joy, I don't think you all do. I think you do. I don't think John O'Grady does. And I don't think Erica Crawley does. And I doubt seriously that Kevin Boyce does. Oh, this is just so rich. They spent that money, $25 million. Hey, how much do they need? Do they have like a $50 million shortfall? Is that what they're in need of to, you know, not have to cut 43% of the community shelter board's budget? No. The shelter board requested $14.5 million because the county provided $11.6 million the prior year. And now the county can't come up with the money, the $14.5 million, which, you know, if my math is correct, $14.5 million is less than the $25 million the county gave for the women's soccer training facility. And it's way less than the $50 million the city and county gave together. So, John O'Grady, reach a little deeper in those corporate
9: this
3: pockets.
9: This afternoon, expect a mix of sunshine and clouds along with a thunderstorm bringing humidity. The storm may lead to heavy rain and strong winds in some areas. The temperature will reach 83. Tonight, there's a chance of an isolated evening thunderstorm before skies turn cloudy. It will remain warm and humid with a low of 70. Tomorrow will be mostly cloudy and humid with a thunderstorm possible later in the afternoon. Temperatures will reach a high of 86. On Sunday, the humidity will decrease, giving way to some sunshine with a high of 87. I'm meteorologist Joe Lundberg on 98.9 FM, The Answer.
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3: 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I probably won't have time to get to this, so if you really want to read about Bill Cassidy, the senator from Louisiana, a guy who was really mad at Donald Trump because Trump would not endorse him in his Senate primary, and Cassidy got crushed. Bill Cassidy has decided he's going to support Todd Blanche for the attorney general. That story's right there in your townhall.com headlines. Also, the Democratic Socialist attempted takeover of America. PJ Media talks about that and how the GOP midterm convention will be aimed at undermining those efforts. Hotair.com has a story from the remarkable Marco Rubio on far-left terrorism in July. So check out all those headlines and more at 989theanswer.com. Donald Trump is not taking no for an answer from the Supreme Court. He was rebuffed in his efforts to modify birthright citizenship is a part of that. Birthright citizenship. If you're born in the confines, the geographical boundaries of the United States of America, you are given a citizenship to the United States of America. That was a way post-Civil War for citizenship to be bestowed upon first-generation slaves who were born here. Slaves came from Africa. They were not born here, but any children of slaves, as long as they were born while the slaves were here, they would be citizens. It was a way to undermine the Democrats in the South who did not want them to be citizens. It was never intended to be what it has become, which is, you know, I got to get to the United States as an illegal. I got to, you know, crash the border, have my child there, and then they are an American citizen. Trump tried to undo that with an executive order. It went to the Supreme Court. He lost 6-3, but there's some 6-3 rulings where you get crushed and some 6-3 rulings that you can read them and you go, it's pretty close. It was more of a 5-4 than a 6-3 decision. So Trump has gone back to the well. He has signed two more executive orders. One that he says will limit the number of people eligible for U.S. citizenship after being born in the USA. And the second is to get the problem, and it is a problem, of birth tourism under control. There are businesses that market in China and other countries. Hey, you're pregnant? Fly to the U.S., stay in a nice hotel, blah, blah, blah. Have your child. Your child's an American citizen. Then you can fly back home and program their minds the way the Chinese Communist Party wants you to. And then, you know, they're eligible to run for president someday. So I don't know if those will. Trump says they'll stand up to the Supreme Court, examination. I haven't read them. I don't know. I think that birthright tourism or birthright citizenship is a crazy concept because I don't think our founders envisioned what it would become. I'd like to see us get our arms around it, but you're going to have to do it via an executive order, via the Supreme Court, because you're never going to get, I can't imagine in our polarized political environment now that you're ever going to be able to get a constitutional amendment passed. We can't even get 60 votes in the Senate to end a filibuster on any topic. So we'll see where that goes and if that goes anywhere. John T. Blakely decided he would go somewhere yesterday. Mr. Blakely went to a bank in the 2800 block of East Main Street to rob it. And apparently he was celebrating an anniversary because turns out he robbed the exact same bank a year earlier. I don't know if he was nostalgic to rob said bank or not, but Mr. Blakely went in there and they probably were like, I know you from a year ago. So, second bank, exact same bank as a year earlier. And so I looked up Mr. Blakely's record. And what I found was a reinforcement of the theme that we talked about in the first half hour of the show, where former Ohio State football player Marcus Williamson pleaded guilty yesterday to nine of felony bank robbery and got probation from Julie Lynch. Let me get the judge's name. Hold on a second. She should stand out to me because we have such bad judges in Franklin County, but they all mix together. And I think Julie Lynch, I got Julie Lynch on my mind because I think she might be the judge. Yeah, Cheryl Munson's the judge. Julie Lynch is a judge who's going to handle Jason Mead's case going forward. Hopefully she's not a whack job. Susan Munson is the judge in the case of Marcus Williamson. Probation for admitted guilty pleas to felony bank robberies. So here's this guy, John Blakely. He goes to the same bank on East Main Street yesterday that he robbed exactly 1 year earlier. And I thought, well, I wonder if Mr. Blakely has a habit of doing this. So here we go. September 5th, 2018, receiving stolen property. What do you think he got for that? That's right, probation. November 18th, 2022, breaking and entering, theft, convicted. Oh, look at this. Judge Cheryl Munson. There she is again. Giving out, you guessed it, probation. So now we're up to two offenses for the nostalgic Mr. Blakely. Now we fast forward to February 20th, 2023. Theft and receiving stolen property. I'm sensing a pattern here, Mr. Blakely. Judge again. Judge Cheryl Munson. Convicted of a fifth-degree felony. Remarkable consistency in that. He was given, you know it, 2 years probation. And then June 10th, 2025. What's the date today? August 7th. So no, this was not the previous bank robbery. Theft. And Chris Brown, who was the judge from 8-12-25. 6 months in jail when a bed becomes available. That's the sense. So, Mr. Blakely, I hope you had a happy bank robbery anniversary. I noticed, sometimes funny how the headlines coalesce together, on the same day that Marcus Williamson, former Buckeye, thus legally bulletproof for any crimes he commits, and Mr. Blakely celebrating his anniversary by robbing the same bank on the exact same day, I noticed that there's a third headline in this same vicinity today that caught my eye. Ohio law enforcement agencies in central Ohio are teaming up to crack down on organized retail crimes. You mean like theft and breaking? Yes. Now, city leaders, you know, those evil corporate titans who won't donate to the homeless because John O'Grady and the Franklin County Commissioners and Andrew Ginther each gave $25 million to a women's pro soccer facility. City leaders say that Ohio businesses lose up to $3 billion with a B. That's 3,000 million, if you want to understand what a billion is. They lose up to $3 billion each year in retail theft. So the law enforcement agencies in central Ohio are coming together to announce the Fraud and Organized Retail Crime Engagement Task Force. Ohio Attorney General Andy Wilson says, we have an obligation to go after these criminals, put these criminals in prison so that you can shop in a way that law-abiding citizens are supposed to shop. Yeah, but here's the problem, Andy. As long as you have judges like Chris Brown, as long as you have judges like Cheryl Munson, turning proven long-term criminals, turning them loose on the street despite their crimes, you can form all the fancy task forces you want to. Ultimately, it comes down to a defendant standing in front of a judge, and that judge has to sentence that person to a punishment. Oh, I'm sorry, that's racist. A punishment that is so distasteful to the criminal that the criminal decides, I don't want to do that same thing anymore. I'm not going to keep stealing. I'm not going to keep robbing banks. Until that happens, I don't have a lot of optimism for your task force.
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5: News this hour from Town Hall, I'm John Scott. Republican Senator Bill Cassidy of Louisiana says he will vote for Todd Blanch as Attorney General, likely paving the way for him to be confirmed as President Trump's Justice Department head. There was opposition from two other Republican senators, Lisa Murkowski of Alaska and Susan Collins of Maine. Republicans holding a 53-47 Senate majority, but Senator Mitch McConnell of Kentucky not attending Senate sessions, giving the GOP little room to lose senators and still confirm the president's pick. White House Deputy Chief of Staff Stephen Miller says President Trump moving to curb eligibility to birthright citizenship, signing two executive orders after the Supreme Court rejected an earlier attempt.
6: The idea that people come here pretending to be a tourist, pretending to be a visitor, saying they want to go to Disneyland, they want to go visit a monument or go to a national park, but the real reason they're here is to have a child, to make that child an automatic citizen, leave our country, and then have a U.S. citizen child. It gives them access under this broken system to welfare benefits, ultimately to the voting booth, and all the other rights and privileges that belong solely to Americans. So that practice of birth tourism is, as of the signing of this order, hereby banned.
5: The president signing those two executive orders on Thursday. U.S. employers unexpectedly cut 23,000 jobs last month, and the Labor Department revision shaved 103,000 jobs off payrolls in May and June, the unemployment rate dipping to 4.1%. In consumer news, federal officials tracing a multi-state salmonella outbreak to jalapeno peppers from a grower in Sinaloa, Mexico. At least 345 people in 27 states are ill, most cases in Minnesota and Colorado. More from townhall.com.
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5: A report on the latest trade data for China.
27: China has reported that its exports slowed slightly in July from the month before. Customs data shows that China's trade surplus narrowed to $112.5 billion, down from $125.6 billion in June. But exports were up nearly 24% in July from a year earlier, while imports were up 27.5% year-on-year. Exports of high-tech items surged nearly 41%. In January through July from the same period the year before, while shipments of vehicles jumped 55%. I'm Lisa Dwyer.
5: A Gallup survey says U.S. adults using artificial intelligence for financial guidance, about 1 in 5. But fewer than 3 in 10 overall have any real confidence in its expertise. News and analysis at townhall.com.
9: This afternoon, expect a mix of sunshine and clouds along with a thunderstorm bringing humidity. The storm may lead to heavy rain and strong winds in some areas. The temperature will reach 83. Tonight, there's a chance of an isolated evening thunderstorm before skies turn cloudy. It will remain warm and humid with a low of 70. Tomorrow will be mostly cloudy and humid with a thunderstorm possible later in the afternoon. Temperatures will reach a high of 86. On Sunday, the humidity will decrease, giving way to some sunshine with a high of 87. I'm meteorologist Joe Lundberg on 98.9 FM, The Answer.
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11: And now, it's time for the Cat's Corner.
12: I have tears in my eyes. America is crumbling. We have outdated highways. Great highways like we built in the past are not happening. High-speed rail? My daughter called me from China. She was going 250 miles an hour. What do we have in America? High-speed rail? Hasn't happened. Airports? We have second-rate airports compared to other countries. Promises, promises from politicians that we're going to fix the roads, fix the airports, etc., etc. Then, we also need to balance. When we have a budget in one of those blue states for $100 billion, we don't want it to cost $200 billion. We need to stop debating, and we have to start building. President Trump has said $19 trillion in new factories and businesses are coming to America over the next few years. Well, they need roads. They need airports. It should not be a controversial issue. It should be an American issue. Let's make America great again. This is John Katzmatidis with the Cat's Corner.

0: 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If you missed hour number one, you can catch it on the podcast. 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And Matt, Vivek Ramaswamy says that data centers, he's taken a pro-data center position. Obviously, Sherrod Brown has taken an anti-data center position. I don't know if Amy Acton has taken a position on data centers. I think data centers, I think it's foolish. My little village, Plain City, is going to enact a one-year moratorium on data centers. I don't think that's the answer. I know a lot of my listeners are fearful of data centers. I think that's been a mind game played by Democrats to disparage data centers. I think there are aspects of the data center argument that we can revisit, such as tax breaks and stuff like that. But what are your thoughts on how big data centers will play into not just the Ohio governor's race, but the Senate race?
1: I think it's a hot issue for folks in the suburbs and rural areas. I've been skeptical of data centers from the get-go, not from a you shouldn't build them, but mostly from a why are we giving them tax abatements and other things when at the end of the day they don't employ many people once they're up and running. They're going to cause higher energy prices for Ohioans and potentially higher water bills because they use an enormous amount of water for the cooling component. To me, I'll keep it mostly as a local issue. If local communities want them, then they should figure out how to do it right. And if they don't, like Plain City, then don't have them. But, this idea that we need to prop up a ton of these things because it's the future, well, the future doesn't have many jobs tied to it. So I'm not sure why we care that much about them other than big companies like them.
0: Yeah, well, big companies like them because, I think all of us carry, we rely on our phones now. Everybody's business, finances, all that stuff is on their phones and all that's data. And so they feel like that's, the data centers are the way to accommodate it. I do think that it's very impractical for me to envision a future 30 years from now where these massive data centers are still functioning in the way that they're going to be functioning, shortly after they're completed and filled with whatever they're filled with. I just think the technology advances so quickly that we're going to find a way to not need the space that these things consume. But we also need to accommodate the data needs of America, which definitely are not diminishing.
1: Yeah, so we probably should clarify something, right? Because they call them data centers. And let's be clear. Bruce, you and I have been using our smartphones for a very long time, and we didn't have data centers. So this is not a matter of, oh, we all have stuff, we're banking, and we're listening to music, so we need data centers. Most of the data center is being driven by AI. This need, because companies are adopting AI increasingly, and it takes a whole lot of server capacity in order to kind of have functioning AI, and that continues to be pushing forward more and more and more. So they're not really data centers as much as they're AI centers, if I think that's more accurate, to call them that. And I think you're right. I mean, we've watched from a computer being the size of a room to a computer being, more powerful computer on our smartphones.
0: Yeah.
1: So, yeah, I think you'll see some shrinkage, some, miniaturization happen over the next couple of decades, maybe even faster. But right now, we've got to deal with the problem that they do drive energy prices higher on consumers. They do use a lot of water. So we've got to be smart about how we're regulating these things.
0: Matt Mayer is our guest. Matt's website, OpportunityOhio.org, OpportunityOhio.org, gives you a lot of great insight into business matters in the state of Ohio, why Ohio, despite what CNBC says about it being a business juggernaut, why Ohio is not really functioned at all well as a business environment over the years. Matt also writes the Patriot Mind Substack, which this week is maybe oriented a little bit more toward local items and national items, particularly his thoughts as he's a Dublin resident on the city of Dublin. You should subscribe to the Patriot Mind Substack because, trust me, the data, the information, the facts that are reported there will not be reported in any other place. Speaking of which, there's a lot of cheerleading going on for the Ohio State Fair in the Columbus Dispatch. Mike DeWine, big Ohio State Fair guy. I could do without a building named after Ted Strickland, who I don't think distinguished himself as governor of the state of Ohio. But I think Mike DeWine wants a building named after him someday, so he's willing to name a building after Ted Strickland. But you did not have the most pleasant Ohio State Fair experience.
1: No, I did not. And let me get to that in a minute. But this building issue, right? I wrote about this, I think, 2 years ago, where I talked about how everybody, all these governors have their names on buildings, including, like, say, Taft, you know, the Taft Coliseum.
0: Yeah.
1: And he was a horrible governor. We had a massive net job loss under Taft. And yet he's got a building. Strickland's going to get a building, apparently. Well, then you even have stupid stuff like, if you go to the Rhodes Building, it's teeny tiny compared to the Kasich Hall. Okay, well, is that how, if we're going to have buildings?
0: Maybe that's in honor of Kasich's expansion of Medicaid. He gets a big building.
1: Yeah, well, but shouldn't we at least have him gauged on, if you're a really good governor, you get a bigger building? Like, it's just silliness. This slapping names on buildings for these people. And if you remember, Kasich got his on a name while he was still governor,
0: yeah,
1: which is absurd, but whatever. But yeah, no, we went to the fair. We try to go every year. You know, my mom and my son and I climbed in a car, and it took us, Bruce, an hour and 38 minutes from my home in Dublin to the parking lot because inexplicably somebody at the fair decided that they were going to have people park on the grass in between the 17th Avenue exit and the parking toll lanes that you then immediately turn into when you get off of 17th Avenue off I-71 going south, right? And because people are parking on that grass, every couple of minutes the highway patrol has to stop all traffic to let the people who parked walk across the parking toll lanes to get to the fair entrance. Because of that, it went back miles. Like I said, it took us nearly four times as long to get to the fair from my house in Dublin than normally it does. And sorry, I could have gone down to Kings Island in a quicker amount of time. So that's just nuts. They need to figure out who did that, fire them, and never do that again.
0: Yeah, that's ODOT's genius, I would presume. I have nothing good to say about ODOT because, as you well know, you live out in Dublin. You deal with that ridiculous three, four lanes down to one merge from 33 onto I-270. Matt Mayer, our guest, opportunityohio.org. Subscribe to his Substack, The Patriot Mind. What do you make of the Max Miller thing? Now, John Husted yesterday joins Bernie Moreno. Max Miller's Bernie Moreno's ex-son-in-law. Bernie says, I mean, this is Republican on Republican, you know, it's not crime because, I mean, I get Bernie's experienced Max Miller from the perspective of Bernie's daughter being married to Max, and that definitely did not go well. I don't find Max that believable when I see him on Jake Tapper and stuff like that, and I think that, you know, he's going to have a very tough race to win, and for the good of the Republican Party, which has a tenuous House majority, I would say he should drop out, but I think he's got to do it by, like, today or Monday.
1: Yeah, look, it's a horrible situation because, you know, having gone through a divorce myself, right, and, you know, it was a high-conflict divorce, there's the silliness of divorces. It gets everywhere. I mean, the allegations are ridiculous that happen. So I think it's horrible that this family is going through now a public element where all this stuff about a stuffed animal, like, are you kidding me right now? But look, Max Miller has not had a good reputation before this last 2 years. I mean, he's had issues in the past. So I guess I'm confused at why, you know, courageous men like John Husted, that sarcasm, are suddenly now being courageous to kind of, you know, throw him over the board. He should resign. He should not run. He's not going to win. He needs to understand that, right? But

0: Hi. So if we want to win this battle, we've got to win it through the economics of a prosperous and growing economy. And so, again, Donald Trump needs to stop focusing on Iran and going back and forth on what he's going to do or not do and focus on getting the American economy booming. And again, we just had job losses announced today, Bruce.
1: Yep.
0: We lost jobs this past month, and they down moved the two previous months, even more job losses. So that means, you know, we'll see that in about 2 weeks in Ohio where the job losses will come out large. And once again, what are we doing to make a broad-based, prosperous economy for everybody who's involved? And we're not doing that either in Ohio nor nationally. So that's why if we're going to lose in November, it's going to be because of that.
1: Yeah. Young people have got to feel like they have a chance to succeed. And if they don't feel that way, then I guess we shouldn't be shocked that they vote for inane people who promise them things that they'll never be able to deliver. Matt delivers the goods every week when he joins us. Subscribe to the Patriot Mind Substack. Matt Mayer, M-A-Y-E-R. Thanks, Matt.
2: This afternoon, thanks. Expect mostly cloudy skies and high humidity with a chance of a thunderstorm. The storms could result in heavy rainfall and strong winds in some areas. The temperature will reach a high of 83. Tonight, there is a possibility of isolated thunderstorms early on. Then skies will be partly to mostly cloudy with continued high humidity. The temperature will drop to a low of 70. Tomorrow will bring mostly cloudy conditions and high humidity with the likelihood of a thunderstorm developing late in the afternoon. The high temperature will be 86. I'm meteorologist Joe Lundberg on 98.9 FM, The Answer.
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10: Maybe you've thought about taking a cruise. 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
1: As mentioned earlier in the show, Mike Lindell is leading in the Republican gubernatorial polls to become Minnesota's next governor. 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

0: Well, it's been a rough couple of months, couple of years maybe, for the University of Michigan, aside from that national championship in basketball. University of Michigan, they got problems in their athletic department, and they're a woke institution, a very woke institution. A lot of their students, no doubt, are behind the rise of Mohammed El-Sayed as a Senate candidate in Michigan. And you know they're a woke institution because the College of Literature, Science, and the Arts at the University of Michigan has graciously given us today in crazy headline number one by saying that it will eliminate letter grades for first semester incoming freshmen. Huh? So you get into a prestigious university like University of Michigan where you got to have some academic chops to get in there, and you're going to go to class for half of your freshman year, and you're not going to get a letter grade? Now, I'd be hopping mad about this if I was a student. I want to know how I'm doing. I want to get my GPA started, working toward cum laude or magna cum laude or summa cum laude. Now, the College of Literature, Science, and the Arts will eliminate letter grades for first semester transcripts for incoming freshmen to help them acclimate to college. Instead of traditional letter grades, students will receive a pass or a no credit during their first semester. Gee, this won't make the drinking and the partying go up at all, will it? What would be the incentive to work hard to get an A when all you have to do is get a C minus? Oh, yeah, I'll go drinking Wednesday, Thursday, Friday, instead of just Friday. The university says the change is intended to reduce the stress tied to early grades and improve student mental health. Oh, man. Are you kidding me? I'm not one of the Columbus residents who hates all things Michigan, but I hate that because it's crazy. Now, this is a kind of crazy timing story and a great family story. Two brothers, George Lombard Jr. and his kid brother Jacob, were both scheduled to make their professional baseball debut on August the 4th. Since this is the 7th, what would that have been? Like Tuesday night, I presume? The younger Lombard brother was going to make his debut with a farm team in Florida, farm system of the Miami Marlins. He'd been drafted out of either high school or college, and he was going to start his pro career with this Marlins affiliate in Class A baseball. So his mom and dad, who live in Miami, were going to drive up and watch him play in Jupiter, Florida, which is like a little bit north of Fort Lauderdale. Not a far drive at all. Unless, you know, you got ODOT in charge of it, take you like an hour to get there. But, you know, if you're parking people in the grass like they are at the State Fair, maybe it's a three-hour drive. But Mr. and Mrs. Lombard decided at the last minute, and I mean like midnight, the day before young Lombard was ready to make his debut, to not go and watch him play. Why? Because his older brother, George Lombard Jr., got a surprise call-up to play in his major league debut for the New York Yankees. So, this was a bit complicated, the travel arrangements, because Lombard Sr. is a coach for the Detroit Tigers. And the Tigers were playing in Seattle. So the Tigers let him go. He flew, met his wife in New York. And they sat down in the bleachers. And in his second at-bat, George Lombard Jr. hit a home run. Wouldn't you know, the exact same night, young Jacob Lombard, Class A, it's not the Yankees, but still, it's his professional debut, also hit a home run. So two brothers, both in their second at-bat, both hit home runs, one in his major league debut, one in his professional debut. That's a nice story. Isn't it a nice story? Now, don't get the idea that everything that happens at a Yankee game is a good thing, because if you're Stephanie Dulick, you do not think that. Poor Stephanie was sitting at a Yankee-Cleveland Guardians game on June the 2nd when the Guardians' Jose Ramirez was batting. Stephanie had great seats behind the plate. Unfortunately, the netting that is supposed to protect fans from the players and foul balls and the like, the netting had a gap in it. And wouldn't you know, Jose Ramirez swung and missed a pitch, let go of his bat. It whirled behind the plate and hit poor Stephanie in the head. She says that it hit her with such force it knocked her from her seat and violently threw her to the ground, causing her to suffer severe and permanent injuries. She is suing the New York Yankees for $10 million in compensation for her past and future physical injuries, pain, and suffering, emotional distress, and loss of enjoyment. That's funny because I was just hearing Hammy the other night talk about how it's a good thing they have the screens up because the foul balls go screaming into the stands. I guess in New York, they're paying their players too much. They can't afford to like patch those holes in the fence. So that is today in crazy headline number three. Now, in today in crazy headline number four, talked about Mike Lindell and his attempt to be the governor of Minnesota. In a neighboring state of Wisconsin, Democratic Socialist Francesca Hong. She's obviously nuts. Here are a few of her views.
1: Abolishing ICE.
2: Yes.
1: A one-year data center moratorium.
2: Yes.
1: Breaking up big ag.
2: Yes.
1: Public grocery stores.
2: Yes.
3: I'm talking about things they care about.
0: Yeah. Okay. Now, it turns out she is so crazy that not even Bernie Sanders will endorse her. Here's Bernie asked the question as to whether he can support Francesca Hung as governor of Minnesota.
4: This is a race I just am not that familiar with. We have not gotten involved in many governor's races. I think we did one in Maine with Troy Jackson. You know, obviously my major concern right now is seeing that we have a Senate and a House that is going to stand up to Trump.
0: Now, you know, Byrne would more than happily endorse her if he thought she was going to win. But not even the sitting governor of Wisconsin, Tony Evers, thinks she can win.
5: I think she's in a tough place. She has spent her entire campaign dealing with not with the issues, but what's on the Twitter. And I just find that that's not a good way to beat Tom Tiffany. And if you start that way, you're going to spend your whole time doing that instead of having somebody like the county executive here talking about the issues.
0: Yes, the issues matter. They still matter. Even if you're a nutcase.
6: With SRN News, I'm John Scott. President Trump signing two executive orders intended to narrow birthright citizenship and crack down on women coming to America to give birth so their child automatically becomes a citizen. That comes a little over a month after the Supreme Court struck down his bid to end automatic citizenship. Republican Senator Lisa Murkowski will oppose Todd Blanche's nomination as Attorney General. Republicans hold a 53-47 Senate majority, but Senator Mitch McConnell of Kentucky not attending Senate sessions, giving the GOP little room to lose senators and still confirm the president's pick. An appeals court rules President Trump must seek approval from Congress on a White House ballroom ordering halt to construction. The court will stay the ruling for 2 weeks to allow the administration to appeal to the U.S. Supreme Court. This is SRN News.
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0: 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Discount Shopping Club affords you great bargains, but you won't be able to take advantage of them if you don't know how to get to the Discount Shopping Club. So first, you have to go to 9890answer.com. Then there'll be some tabs at the top of the page. Click on the one that says More, and then you'll be a drop-down menu, and it'll say Discount Shopping Club. 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

0: We're still negotiating, I guess, with the Iranians over the Strait of Hormuz and who knows what else. That deal we could have had, that deal we might be imminent, it wasn't imminent enough as we still don't have it. And we're still trying to kind of figure out what's going on over there. President Trump answering a question yesterday about the Strait of Hormuz. Somewhere here I have it. I'm looking for it. First, let me play Jack Keane, the military analyst on Fox. He was asked about the escalating violence over there or the intermittent violence over there. And Jack Keane says, look, the Iranians, at one point in time, the number one priority they had was preserving their nuclear capacities. That ship has sailed because we've blown everything up. But now he says this nonsense that the Iranians continue to perpetrate, it's not going away before the midterms.
1: In their minds, they believe the priority for the United States is making certain that oil and gas prices stay down and it doesn't affect the midterm elections. Iran has always, through multiple administrations, been dialed in to what is happening in America, what's happening politically, economically in America, and where are the American people. They are completely tuned in to what I just said. And believe me, as we get closer to the elections, they will get more aggressive. Because in their minds, they think we can use force to accomplish our objectives here. And the closer we get to the midterms, the less likelihood in their minds that the administration would ever use military force.
0: They are liars. They are intractable. They are untrustworthy. They are barbarians, but they are not stupid. And I wish that was not true, but it is true. And it's hard to win a war. It is much easier to not lose a war. And all they have to do is stall. And they're stalling. They're excellent at it. Time is the one thing you never get back. And I think if President Trump had not paused over there, if he had just kept the pressure on, if he had not been merciful, afraid of the damage that could be done to him politically by obliterating Iran and forcing a new regime into power, he would have had a lot longer runway for gas prices and everything else to settle down before the midterms, and whatever damage was done by whatever actions he took had a better chance of being mitigated. But now here we are sitting, 88, 87 days from the midterms? And it's a real problem because of the kind of perfect storm of bad circumstances. We're mired in a conflict we're kind of afraid to finish, perhaps because we are not being lied to when we're told our weapons arsenals are down. We don't want to leave ourselves vulnerable to an attack by Russia or China, or because our weapons stockpiles are down, invite a Chinese invasion of Taiwan. So that's one bad circumstance. The other circumstance is the impending damage that could be done in the midterm elections to our Senate majority. We could lose that. Could lose our House majority, which at this point in time seems like a foregone conclusion. And if the Senate and the House both go Democrat, then the final years of the Trump administration will be nothing like the first year, which was a year where he got a ton of stuff done. Also, because of our stagnating kind of economy, I'm hustling to make ends meet, and I'm fine with that. I've told you guys before, I don't mind paying high gas prices if it gets rid of the threat of a nuclear Iran, but a lot of people don't look at it that way. They look at it purely through the prism of their personal pocketbook, and they're mad that gas prices are high, and they aren't discerning in their consumption of news and the way that networks, CNN and others, portray things in the country. Oh, we're in a terrible country. It's terrible. Everything is that. You can choose to immerse yourself in victimhood, or you can say, okay, what can I do to solve these challenges that have arisen in my life? much more prone to ask the latter of myself than to complain about the former by someone else who I can't really influence or impact their decisions. So young people are grasping at solutions that will not be solutions, will turn out to be problems. But as the socialists and the anarchists and all these people prey upon young impressionable minds, or even old impressionable minds, people who can't see past, you know, their own personal situation, which I'm not trying to undervalue the struggles of people, but if it was so bad here, you know, you could move to another country. Nobody wants to do that. So I don't share the pessimism that's out there, and nobody's going to talk me out of supporting Republicans over Democrats, and certainly Republicans over socialists. Nobody's ever going to talk me out of that, because I know my history, and I believe in our country's founding values, and so I'm not bothered by a lot of the things that the alarmists out there say about our country's, oh, we're broken and we're this, we're never going, people never going to be able to achieve again. That's just, it's not true. It's not historically accurate. And it's just not true, because the policies that are being endorsed by the left are just, they're losing policies. They've lost everywhere they've been tried. And nowhere is that more true on a cultural basis than in this ridiculous argument that we continue to have about men and women's sports. Listen to these two bitter lesbians on a New York Times podcast about Sophie Cunningham with the Indiana Fever. Man, I just can't imagine living my life with this much bitterness.
2: She most recently posed with Riley Gaines.
0: Oh, my goodness.
2: Was posed a swimmer, not even a very good one, who is super.
0: By the way, Riley Gaines was a 12-time All-American swimmer in college. 12-time All-American. Not a swimmer and not a very good one. Okay, continue, bitter lesbian.
2: And she also posed for a picture with the Levi's executive, Jennifer Say. Oh. Trans women in sports is not the biggest threat to women's sports in any, by any means. I would say it isn't a threat to women's sports. Sophie Cunningham.
0: Okay. He's just a moron. Men playing women's sports is not a threat to women's sports. He's just stupid. Okay. And so is this WNBA player. She plays for the the Golden State Valkyries. She says, trans women, the fake women, the men, they want to play our sport. Bring them on.
3: I think it's trans rights now is our new battle. That's what I think that I was saying, that like the battles have changed.
4: Oh, yes.
3: You know, like our intentions have been the same, but now the environment has changed. We see trans people's rights being, you know, stripped away from them. There's a lot of discourse around trans athletes and what they can compete in. I would welcome a trans athlete on my team or against my team anytime. I don't think it's a problem in the world. It's just another way to kind of attack trans people.
0: No, it's not an attack on trans people, you moron. It's a preservation of women's sports. Of course, nobody's more bitter than the often purple-haired, sometimes fuchsia-haired, always despicable Megan Rapinoe.
5: You can hear it even in the language being used, that the root of trans exclusion is to protect young girls from men. To be clear, I would love to have that conversation, and it's much needed in this country. But it frames the conversation as if we're protecting young girls from men being in WNBA locker rooms. Not happening.
0: Okay. Yeah, sure it's not. It will if that Golden State player has her way. In a world of bitter lesbians and victims, be a Sophie Cunningham.
6: Good morning and happy Thursday. I woke up early to come charge my car. In the meantime, I went to go get a coffee and a juice. The girl who made my coffee, first of all, makes a great coffee. Shout out you. But she was also just so friendly and just a sweet human. And then also there was a mom in line who was also just really nice to talk to. And on my walk back from there to my car, I was like, you know what? The majority of humans are absolutely amazing. The majority of us are so good. And I don't know why we let that like 5 to 10% of people who are kind of mean and negative alter our brains that like...
0: Yeah, I don't either. Because you're not immersed in victimhood like all the people who hate you.
7: This afternoon, expect mostly cloudy skies and high humidity with a chance of a thunderstorm.
4: The storms could result in heavy rainfall and strong winds in some areas. The temperature will reach a high of 83 tonight. There is a possibility of isolated thunderstorms early on. Then skies will be partly to mostly cloudy with continued high humidity. The temperature will drop to a low of 70. Tomorrow will bring mostly cloudy conditions and high humidity with the likelihood of a thunderstorm developing late in the afternoon. The high temperature will be 86. I'm meteorologist Joe Lundberg on 98.9 FM, The Answer.
7: The radical left attacks law enforcement in the streets, while leftist politicians like Zohran Mamdani, Tim Walz, and Jasmine Crockett slander them on stage.
8: They mask their faces to attack and murder.
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10: Modern-day slave patrols.
7: And Amy Acton's echoing her fellow leftists, spreading dangerous lies.
11: Does this not feel like the Ku Klux Klan to anyone?
7: Amy Acton and her friend's rhetoric inspires violence against officers with deadly results.
12: New details about the deadly shooting.
13: A sniper opened fire from a nearby rooftop.
14: Jan specifically intended to kill agents.
7: The attacks and violent acts targeting law enforcement are fueled by rhetoric like Amy Acton's, creating violence, endangering all of us. 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
19: In 1796, George Washington made one of the most consequential decisions in American history. He chose not to seek a third term as president. So why does that matter? Because America was not built on permanent rulers. It was built on ordered liberty. Faith teaches that authority is a stewardship, not a possession. Leaders are accountable to God for how they use power. And why does that still matter today? Because republics survive when leaders respect limits and citizens defend them. Washington's lesson still stands. A republic is preserved when power has limits, and public service remains a duty to God and country, not a path to personal rule.
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0: I've had a good couple of weeks. 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Yeah, Jeff and I were talking during a break, and he's so right. The only way this nonsense about, you know, I would welcome a trans player on my team. The WNBA rules say you have to be a female to play. So it's easy for them to be like politically correct when they know that they'll never have to face the consequences of their political correctness. I would love to see Clay Travis, the Outkick founder, Outkick.com founder, get his way and get a WNBA franchise, which would never happen because they know that he would do exactly what he said he would do, which is comprise a team entirely of transgender women. I don't think any of them would actually be transgender. They'd be dudes goofing on the ridiculousness of people like Megan Rapinoe and others who think that there's no competitive advantage to having biological men compete against women. But Clay Travis's team would win the WNBA championship. And then, as Jeff said, you'd have your choice. Where do you want to go tonight? You want to go watch the men play in the WNBA or the men play in the NBA? Because that's all it would be. Today, by the way, in Washington, they're voting on a bill that is supposed to kind of sort out and make a standard nationally for name, image, and likeness compensation of college athletes. But there's a fear, at least among some senators, Josh Hawley, Missouri, one of them, that the legislation could undermine states like Ohio and Indiana and Missouri and the 27 other states that have laws prohibiting men from playing women's sports. So again, the bill was meant to like standardize name, image, and likeness compensation. But Hawley says, my concern is this bill, as it's currently drafted, would overturn Missouri law. 27 states have similar bans on men and women's sports. This is something in the legislation that needs to be fixed. Now, Ted Cruz is the co-sponsor of the bill, and he says that's inaccurate. He says the legislation explicitly has language, number one, that nothing in the bill alters Title IX in any way. And number two, it explicitly says on eligibility that you can be blocked from eligibility for violating a state law. So in other words, if you violate a state law and a state has a law against men playing in women's sports, you'd be in violation of state law. So you'd also be in violation of this federal law. He says that was written very deliberately to avoid disturbing the 27 states that have acted to protect women's sports. How crazy is it that 23 states have not acted to protect women's sports? I know sometimes, you know, we sit back and we think, well, there's no way that socialism could ever take over as our prevailing economic system in the United States of America. There's no way that this cause or that cause could ever become mainstream thought. Really? Are you old enough to remember when federally marriage was between only a man and a woman? Are you old enough to remember when Barack Obama, campaigning for president the first time, said marriage should be between a man and a woman? Now, polls show that gay marriage is widely accepted even among so-called evangelical Christians. I say so-called because you can't really be an evangelical Christian if you decide that the Bible is a la carte and that you're going to believe the parts you like and you're not going to believe the parts you don't like. So there have already been amazing, I'm not going to say advancements, the regressions in the acceptance of things that are blatantly unbiblical, blatantly immoral, and in this case with men and women's sports, or men even having the capacity through surgery or medication or whatever to become women. We doom ourselves to a future we dread if we underestimate the capacity of evil to overcome wisdom, virtue, and common sense. We doom ourselves to that ultimate destiny. Because that's what's happened on gay marriage. That's what's happened on abortion. That's what's happened on legalized marijuana. That's what's happened on legalized gambling. All these vices, all these sins, all these affronts to a holy God are now normally accepted portions of society. And, you know, other things haven't become normally accepted portions of society, but we become desensitized to it. Mass shootings is a reflection of the complete and total lack of respect for life. It was less than a week. It'll be a week tomorrow that the In-N-Out Burger in Twin Falls, Idaho, was shot up and three people were killed. I don't know if you've ever been to an In-N-Out Burger, but an In-N-Out Burger is a fast food franchise on the West Coast, started in California. Now it's throughout the West. It's become a place where if you're from east of the Mississippi and you go out west and there's an In-N-Out Burger, and whether you're in California, Arizona, wherever you are, it's kind of a go-to. You got to go do it, okay? It's like Buc-ee's is becoming here in Ohio. They're almost always crowded. They're like Chick-fil-A's. They're almost always crowded. They're a Christian company, like Chick-fil-A is a Christian company. And we had a mass shooting, killed three people. Okay, we have mass shootings that kill a lot more than three people all the time. My point is, do you know anything about the three victims in the mass shooting? No, probably not. Why not? Because, well, you know, Bruce, if I spent all my time trying to keep track of mass shooting victims, I wouldn't get anything done. And you know what? That's true. You probably wouldn't. You wouldn't get anything done, which is just, again, speaks to the fact that we become desensitized to the abundance of evil in our culture. Dale Schultz is one of the victims. Described as a beloved alumni, parent, gifted artist, and member of the extended choir school family at Madeline Choir School in St. Olaf Catholic Church in Utah. Christopher Clouch worked at Renaissance Ranch, a recovery center that helped people with addiction receive treatment. And a corporate employee of In-N-Out Burger, Ashley Garibay, 23 years old, Stockton, California. She went out to Twin Falls, Idaho to help them open up the In-N-Out Burger. So that the team there, the new employees, she could show them the ropes and get them on their feet and get them up and running, because you got to be on your toes if you work at an In-N-Out Burger, because it's a busy, highly functioning environment. We will remember Ashley as a beloved friend and teammate whose dedication, pride, and compassion will never be forgotten. That's from official In-N-Out Burger website. So, take a little time, pause. I'm probably a little bit more long-term, reflective, sentimental right now because my oldest is getting married this weekend, and I'm super excited about it. Marriage is a wonderful institution. Marriage has blessed my life beyond anything I can ever equate other than forgiveness that I've experienced in Christ. So, I'll get three of these in my life. I have three girls. I'll get to do this three times. This is the first time. I'm looking forward to it. I'm going to focus on the good. I'm going to try to forget the rotten headlines and the direction in which we're headed. And I'll talk to you again next week.
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27: News this hour from Town Hall. I'm John Scott. Senator Lisa Murkowski says she will oppose Todd Blanche's nomination as Attorney General.
2: narrowing the confirmation path for President Trump's pick to lead the Justice Department. However, speaking on the floor of the U.S. Senate, Bill Cassidy of Louisiana throws his support to Blanche.
3: All considered, I will vote for Mr. Blanche. I'll be criticized for this vote. What's new? But the people of Louisiana can be assured that I worked hard to understand the issue and to make the right decision. With that, I yield.
2: With Cassidy's green light, Blanche has a chance, even with Kentucky Senator Mitch McConnell missing in action. But to be confirmed, Senate Republicans will need an assist from Vice President J.D. Vance. Police say a man charged with starting one of the wildfires in Spokane, Washington, admitted to the crime.
4: Aaron Farinacci is being charged with first-degree arson for allegedly sparking the Old Trails fire in Spokane. County Detective Michael Drapeau says Farinacci confessed to the crime and planned it for weeks. According to court documents, he looked up the work of a serial arsonist and purchased items to make an incendiary device. Police say Farinacci told them he knew it was going to get bad, but claimed he didn't intend it to grow as much as it did.
5: They were kind of bent over and looked like they were doing something towards the tree line.
4: Resident Paul Child is credited with leading police to the suspect after spotting a man standing by some railroad tracks and acting suspicious.
5: My daughter was sitting on the porch out there, and she says, there's a fire.
4: I'm Jennifer King.
2: In Tennessee, U.S. Senator Marsha Blackburn has defeated John Rose in the GOP primary to succeed Governor Bill Lee, who's barred by term limits from seeking re-election. Memphis City Council member Jerry Green won for Democrats. More from townhall.com.
6: This afternoon, expect mostly cloudy skies and high humidity with a chance of a thunderstorm. The storms could result in heavy rainfall and strong winds in some areas. The temperature will reach a high of 83. Tonight, there is a possibility of isolated thunderstorms early on. Then skies will be partly to mostly cloudy with continued high humidity. The temperature will drop to a low of 70. Tomorrow will bring mostly cloudy conditions and high humidity with the likelihood of a thunderstorm developing late in the afternoon. The high temperature will be 86. I'm meteorologist Joe Lundberg on 98.9 FM, The Answer.
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13: We have breaking news out of Washington today. Todd Blanche's nomination for Attorney General hangs in the balance, and so does construction of the White House ballroom. There is news on both, and we'll bring you the latest in just a moment. Tennesseans went to the polls last night in their state's primary, and there was a surprise loser. Who was it? We'll tell you. And President Trump tries again to curtail birthright citizenship. He has two new executive orders, and we have the details of that as well. Today is Friday, August the 7th. I'm Scott Jennings, broadcasting for Salem, and we're coming to you from Louisville, Kentucky. On this day in 2007, baseball history changed with one swing of the bat. Barry Bonds stepped into the plate in San Francisco against Washington Nationals pitcher Mike Bassick. The count went full, and then this, cut four.
14: Three balls and two strikes. The overshift is on, and Bassick deals. And Bonds hits one high. Hits it deep. It is out of here. 7-56. Bonds stands alone. He is on top of the all-time home run list.
13: Barry Bonds launching home run 756 into the right center field seats, breaking the record that had long been held by Hank Aaron. The game stopped, the fireworks exploded, and Aaron himself appeared on the scoreboard with a recorded message congratulating Bonds. But this was no ordinary celebration, because by then, Bonds was at the center of baseball's steroid scandal, and his pursuit of Hank Aaron had become one of the most controversial record chases in sports history. Bonds would finish his career with 762 home runs. Nearly two decades later, the record still stands. Barry Bonds, home run number 756. On this day in 2007. Breaking news to begin the show today. Acting Attorney General Todd Blanche appears to have enough votes for confirmation. Despite losing a couple of Republicans this week, this morning, Louisiana Senator Bill Cassidy announced that he will support Blanche, and that locks in, or at least it appears to lock in, 50 votes. J.D. Vance can break the tie. Should be done by this weekend. And more breaking news, just into the show here. A federal appeals court has ordered the Trump administration to stop above-ground construction of the new $400 million White House ballroom. In a 2-1 decision, the D.C. Circuit ruled that President Trump cannot build the massive 90,000-square-foot addition without congressional approval. Underground work on bunkers and other national security facilities can continue. Now, the court is delaying its ruling for 2 weeks. That gives Trump time to appeal it to the Supreme Court, and you know he will. Now down to Tennessee, where the primary last night produced a couple of noteworthy results. First, in the Republican primary for governor, Marsha Blackburn, currently U.S. Senator, defeated two opponents with 43% of the vote. She'll face Democrat Jerry Green in the fall. It's Blackburn versus Green for governor. I'd say advantage Blackburn in that race. Elsewhere, something of an upset here. Congressman Andy Ogles of the House Freedom Caucus lost his primary against a man named Charlie Hatcher, who's a former state agriculture commissioner. Ogles had the support of President Trump, but a clean energy super PAC spent about $2 million opposing Ogles and supporting Hatcher. Ogles was criticized by some Republicans for not campaigning hard enough or raising the money necessary to win. Ogles found himself running in a new congressional district after Republicans redrew the lines earlier this year. The district, which once included part of Nashville, now stretches from a cluster of suburbs outside of Nashville all the way down to Memphis. As for Mr. Hatcher, he's a well-liked dairy farmer who had the support of several prominent Republicans in the state, including the outgoing governor, Bill Lee. Although Trump went for Ogles here, Hatcher had emphasized his support for Trump, even without the endorsement. Yesterday afternoon, President Trump signed a couple of executive orders dealing with birthright citizenship. This comes after the Supreme Court struck down his original executive order on the matter. Trump versus Barbara was that case. So what did the president do yesterday? The first order non-exhaustively identifies certain categories of children of aliens who are not entitled to birthright citizenship, consistent with historical exceptions to birthright citizenship recognized by the Supreme Court in the Barbara case. The second order delegates presidential authorities to the Secretary of State and Secretary of Homeland Security and directs them to halt the practice of birth tourism. Here's the president on that. Cut five.
1: We had a very unfortunate decision in the Supreme Court concerning birthright. It was close, but a very, very unfortunate decision. So we're making adjustments because it's very unfair. This was done for a different reason. This was done right after the Civil War. This was for the babies of slaves. And what's happening now, people are building businesses around it. From wealthy people are building businesses around birthright citizenship. That's not the way it's supposed to work. It's a disgrace. They're buying their way in, and we're not going to let it happen.
13: Trump, of course, is right about this. Birth tourism has turned the 14th Amendment into a travel package. White House Staff Secretary Will Scharf laid out the facts in the Oval Office about why this is necessary. Cut seven.
15: The law is absolutely clear. What we're talking about, as Stephen said, with respect to birth tourism, something that used to happen incidentally, where somebody who happened to be on vacation here went into labor early and had a baby. This was sort of a relatively small problem. What we've seen in recent years, though, is organized rings, at times criminal rings, setting up a system whereby tens, hundreds, thousands, tens of thousands of people can come to this country in an organized fashion and give birth here purely for the sake of obtaining birthright citizenship. This order takes a number of different actions intended to combat those sorts of organized practices. We look very heavily at denying visas to people that we have reason to believe are coming here for that purpose. Visas both for putative parents, but also for the people organizing these rings. There's also obviously a law enforcement component.
13: You know, whatever you think of the broader birthright citizenship debate, surely the 14th Amendment was never intended to create an international birth tourism industry. Back to Michigan, fallout from the state's primary on Tuesday continues. There's a real split in the Democratic Party with many supporters of Haley Stevens wondering how they could ever support a radical for Senate like Abdul El Sayed, and Republican Mike Rogers is moving to take advantage of the split. He has issued an appeal this morning. Take a listen to this in full. Cut 15.
3: If you're among the majority of Democratic voters that woke up on Wednesday feeling, well, hopeless, because the person who won does not represent your values, well, just know, there is still hope. Michigan deserves a senator who is ready to sit with you, hear from you, and represent you. The parents across Michigan who want an education system that sets up their kids for success. You have a home with us. 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The fight is far greater than just left versus right. The fight is for the very soul of our nation. Over the next 90 days, I'm going to work hard to earn your trust, to earn your support, and earn your vote. 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
13: Now, our friend Julian Epstein, longtime Democratic strategist, announced this morning he was donating to and supporting Mike Rogers for Senate.

0: 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They're trying to wrap up here today. 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We'll have the news after this. 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
9: In 1796, George Washington made one of the most consequential decisions in American history. He chose not to seek a third term as president. So why does that matter? Because America was not built on permanent rulers. It was built on ordered liberty. Faith teaches that authority is a stewardship, not a possession. Leaders are accountable to God for how they use power. And why does that still matter today? Because republics survive when leaders respect limits and citizens defend them. Washington's lesson still stands. A republic is preserved when power has limits, and public service remains a duty to God and country, not a path to personal rule.
10: Is the volatility of the stock market driving you crazy? Is your retirement account sinking, yet you're getting older, and you're starting to worry about, will I have enough for retirement? What about the money in the bank? These banks pay nothing these days.

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3: All right, Friday, August the 7th, Common Sense for the American People. Thanks for joining us here on Salem. I'm Scott Jennings. Thought I'd take a few minutes here and just go over what is happening in the United States Senate today. They are trying to clear a backlog of several issues before they wrap up, and the Senate would not come back until September the 14th. This will be the August recess in D.C. parlance. Sometimes they call it the August district or state work period. So this is the Senate working through a number of issues today. First of all, here's what President Trump has said he wants the Senate to do. Let's listen to the president. Cut 9.
4: I believe strongly in terminating the filibuster. And by the way, getting Save America Act approved immediately and about 400 other things in every hour of every day. Boom, boom, boom. You get whatever you want.
3: Okay, that's the president's desires. I don't believe they are going to be terminating the filibuster or passing the SAVE Act today, so that continues to be outstanding. However, the president, although he'll be disappointed with that, did get some welcome news today, and that is on his nominee for Attorney General, Todd Blanche. Todd Blanche has been the acting Attorney General for several months. He's been angling for the top job, and he's been working through the Senate confirmation process. It was a bit of drama about whether he was going to get the votes because Republicans Lisa Murkowski and Susan Collins have announced their opposition to Blanche. That meant it all came down to Bill Cassidy of Louisiana. Senator Cassidy, you might recall, lost a primary this year because President Trump had backed someone else. So there was some drama about whether Cassidy would fall in line with the president's agenda here and back Todd Blanche. But ultimately, he said that he will. Here's cut 10.
5: Between Mr. Blanche and another acting attorney general who may not run the department effectively under President Trump and who indeed may not be as good as Mr. Blanche. This puts at risk the progress made fighting violent crime, human and drug trafficking, and fraud. And this does not serve the American people well. This is not a referendum on President Trump. It is a decision regarding Mr. Blanche in very specific circumstances. All considered, I will vote for Mr. Blanche.
3: All right, Bill Cassidy saving the nomination of Todd Blanche, and that should get done today. In addition to that, Senate leadership is moving to clear a heavy backlog of executive and judicial nominees before they break here for August. And they should be having a vote on what I believe will be 74 nominations in block. So all sorts of things the president gets to appoint and the Senate has to confirm. Those should move today in block. Also, other issues, and this is, I'm just going to do a quick check while we're talking here. So we're looking at the Senate floor right now. And on the Senate floor, they have a vote open on the Russia sanctions bill. You may have been reading about this, and it got renewed interest after the death of Senator Lindsey Graham, who had been pushing this very hard. But the Russia sanctions bill is being voted on as we speak, and I do see some action on the Senate floor. It looks like they're reading some names right now. Now, there was an amendment vote on this morning, and the amendment was offered by Rand Paul of Kentucky and Ron Wyden, so it was a bipartisan amendment, and it would have taken away some of the tariff authority that this bill gives to Donald Trump. This bill gives him vast tariff authority, so they wanted to take that out. The vote failed. It was final 32 in the affirmative and 64 were against, so that did not work out. So now we're on to final passage of the Russia sanctions bill, and they've renamed it, by the way, the Lindsey Graham bill. This would allow President Trump and future presidents to impose tariffs of up to 100% on major importers of Russian energy. It would give the president greater flexibility to raise import taxes on major economies like India, China, and the European Union without the legal limits and ambiguity of the tools, the tariff tools that he has used thus far. So this was actually a big deal, but this certainly strengthens the president's hand when it comes to using tariffs for the purposes of national security. The expectation here is that this bill is going to pass this afternoon. It passed a key procedural hurdle last week by an 86 to 12 vote. So it doesn't feel like it's going to be unanimous, but we are expecting the Russia sanctions bill, named for Lindsey Graham, to pass. Doesn't feel like they're going to get to the Clarity Act. That's the cryptocurrency bill. There's a bill on college athletics hanging out there that does have bipartisan support. The president does say he'll sign it. Unclear. Farm bill still unclear. So still some things to do in the Senate, but some work is getting done. We're going to take a break. We'll talk more news when you come back. Scott Jennings on Salem. Stay with us.
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11: With SRN News, I'm John Scott. Senator Lisa Murkowski said she will oppose Todd Blanche's nomination as Attorney General, narrowing the confirmation path for President Trump's pick to lead the Justice Department. However, speaking on the floor of the U.S. Senate, Bill Cassidy of Louisiana throws his support to Blanche.
12: All considered, I will vote for Mr. Blanche. I'll be criticized for this vote. What's new? But people of Louisiana can be assured that I worked hard to understand the issue and to make the right decision. With that, I yield.
11: With Cassidy's green light, Blanche has a chance, even with Kentucky Senator Mitch McConnell missing in action. But to be confirmed, Senate Republicans will need an assist from Vice President J.D. Vance. Police say a man charged with starting one of the wildfires in Spokane, Washington, admitted to the crime.
13: Aaron Farinacci is being charged with first-degree arson for allegedly sparking the Old Trails fire in Spokane. County Detective Michael Drapeau says Farinacci confessed to the crime and planned it for weeks. According to court documents, he looked up the work of a serial arsonist and purchased items to make an incendiary device. Police say Farinacci told them he knew it was going to get bad, but claimed he didn't intend it to grow as much as it did.
14: They were kind of bent over and looked like they were doing something towards the tree line.
13: Resident Paul Child is credited with leading police to the suspect after spotting a man standing by some railroad tracks and acting suspicious.
14: My daughter was sitting on the porch out there, and she says, "There's a fire."
13: I'm Jennifer King.
11: In Tennessee, U.S. Senator Marsha Blackburn defeating John Rose in the GOP primary to succeed Governor Bill Lee, who is barred by term limits from seeking re-election. This is SRN News.
15: This afternoon, expect mostly cloudy skies and high humidity with a chance of a thunderstorm. The storms could result in heavy rainfall and strong winds in some areas. The temperature will reach a high of 83. Tonight, there is a possibility of isolated thunderstorms early on. Then skies will be partly to mostly cloudy with continued high humidity. The temperature will drop to a low of 70. Tomorrow will bring mostly cloudy conditions and high humidity with the likelihood of a thunderstorm developing late in the afternoon. The high temperature will be 86. I'm meteorologist Joe Lundberg on 98.9 FM, The Answer.
2: 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Maybe you've thought about taking a cruise. Maybe you've even talked yourself out of it. But this is not just another vacation. This is the Gulf of America Cruise. 7 days through the Caribbean with Mike Gallagher, Scott Jennings, Larry O'Connor, Jennifer Horn, and a ship full of people who love this country. 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
10: Foundations of Freedom, a look at America's founding principles and the leaders who shaped our nation.
11: In 1796, George Washington made one of the most consequential decisions in American history. He chose not to seek a third term as president. So why does that matter? Because America was not built on permanent rulers. It was built on ordered liberty. Faith teaches that authority is a stewardship, not a possession. Leaders are accountable to God for how they use power. And why does that still matter today? Because republics survive when leaders respect limits and citizens defend them. Washington's lesson still stands. A republic is preserved when power has limits, and public service remains a duty to God and country, not a path to personal rule.
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17: It's Friday, August the 7th. 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Although, I will be heading up to Washington this weekend if you're at the Young America's Foundation.

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11: All right, we'll wrap up the week here. Our pundit of the week, Siraj Hashmi, the senior digital media strategist for Town Hall, a great website you should visit for interesting content. Siraj, I got to do this story. I did a little WNBA before I went on my vacation. Now I'm back, and I see the WNBA is even crazier than it was before I left. There's a player named Gabby Williams. She plays for the Golden State Valkyries. Pretty good, 14.7 points a game this season. And she says she wants to play against dudes. Let's hear Gabby Williams, cut 8.
0: I would welcome a trans athlete on my team or against my team anytime. I don't think it's a problem in the world.
11: Okay, so Gabby says she wants to play against dudes. Well, there is, as luck would have it, a dude who's willing to do this. You may have heard of him. His name is Enes Kanter, or Enes Freedom. I guess he changed his name. Former NBA player. He's like 7 feet tall. Today, he declared for the WNBA draft. Cut 16.
12: After careful consideration and reviewing the current eligibility guidelines, I am officially declaring myself a WNBA prospect. If simply declaring who you are is all that's required, then I meet every single requirement necessary to compete in the WNBA. My team and I have carefully examined the WNBA's eligibility criteria and governing framework surrounding self-identification and inclusion. Based on the current guidelines, I can and am officially declaring my eligibility for the upcoming WNBA draft in May 2027. I am definitely not here to mock, make fun of, or disrespect any community or personal choices. I am simply asking that the current rules be applied equally to everyone. The rules that represent the very values many WNBA players and coaches have publicly advocated for. My team and I are prepared to ensure these guidelines are applied equally, consistently, and without exception. And I look forward to the WNBA honoring its stated principles. See you at training camp.
11: What do you think, Siraj? Should somebody in the WNBA draft Enes Freedom? I mean, it would give them... Well, I would say you would have games that were like literally like 200 to nothing if they had one dude on the team. That's what would happen. What do you think? I think somebody should do it. You tell me.
13: I recall Donald Trump saying back in 2022 that if he were to buy a WNBA team, he would ask LeBron James if he had any interest in becoming a woman. You know, and it's freedom. And don't underestimate the sort of the tact and sort of the determination of someone who's willing to change their last name. That takes a lot of work, right? So someone who went from Enes Kanter, Enes Freedom, that's a big deal. And also, you know, as a Celtics fan, he played fairly well for the Celtics in the short stint that he was there. But I will say this. He has been one of the more impressive members of the NBA post-NBA career, considering how he's actually trying to make a change in our society. And he brings up a valuable point. He's not actually in it to mock anyone, but he does want to make sure that the WNBA is adhering to the rules that they put forward. And if the rules that they put forward has a massive loophole that allows men to join their sport, then I don't see why anyone shouldn't be exploiting that. And if he's doing it with all sincerity, my hat's off to him.
11: Well, there's been coaches. There's that one coach who wore a shirt saying, you know, that she wanted to be inclusive of anybody who wanted to play in the WNBA. You've got numerous players saying, absolutely, let's have some of these dudes come into the league. I think there's going to be a groundswell of support for Enes Freedom. You know, we know him here in Kentucky a little bit. He tried to play for the University of Kentucky Wildcats. And the NCAA, like, kind of screwed him out of it, and he never got to play for Kentucky, which was very sad because he was sort of a heralded recruit for the Cats at the time. But anyway, crazy. The WNBA every week gets crazier and crazier. All right, we got about a minute left, Siraj. We got to do our winners and losers. I'll give you the honor. Who is the winner of the week in American politics?
13: Mike Rogers, a Republican Senate nominee from Michigan. He has the opportunity to become the first Republican elected for the U.S. Senate seat in Michigan since 1994, that's 32 years. And he's been gifted basically a silver platter with Abdul al-Sayed, who has just so many receipts out there, so many clips of him saying how much he hates this, that, and the third about Michigan, how much he cares about things that have nothing to do with Michigan. And the simplest ploy that he has to go is Mike Rogers is for Michigan. Abdul al-Sayed is for Palestine. Mike Rogers is for you. That's all he has to do.
11: Yeah, he had a great week. Overall, the socialist march in Michigan may turn a purple state a little more red here in 26. I'm going to give you my loser, and it's in the same bucket, Chuck Schumer. He and the establishment wanted Haley Stevens. They got Abdul El-Sayed. He then says, okay, I'll be for Abdul El-Sayed, who then immediately endorses, like, Chris Van Hollen for Majority Leader. Chuck Schumer had a rough week. Siraj Hashmi from Town Hall, you've been a great pundit. You're a great audience. Have a great weekend, and we'll see you Monday. Thanks for listening. You know, we hear a lot these days about conviction, but real conviction isn't measured by what you say when it's easy. It is measured by what you're willing to do when your beliefs are tested. And that's what makes Charlie Kirk, American Martyr, worth watching. Oh, our friend Charlie. At its heart, this is not a political story. It is the story of a man whose Christian faith shaped his character, guided his decisions, and gave him the courage to stand firm in the face of opposition. Charlie understood that faith isn't something that we practice for an hour on Sunday and then leave it behind. It's meant to influence how we live, how we lead, and how we serve others every day. Charlie's story challenges each of us to consider the legacy that we're building through our own faithfulness and whether we are willing to live boldly for Christ when it matters most. Go to angel.com/SJ. Do it today. Become an Angel Guild member. And when you do, you can watch Charlie Kirk, American Martyr, and help bring more stories of faith, courage, and conviction to audiences around the world.
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19: News this hour from Town Hall, I'm John Scott. Republican Senator Lisa Murkowski says she will oppose Todd Blanche's nomination as Attorney General, narrowing the confirmation path for President Trump's pick to lead the Justice Department.
20: The Alaska senator said in a statement that she is concerned that President Trump's administration could proceed with its proposed fund to compensate protesters who participated in the January 6, 2021 riot at the U.S. Capitol, even though Blanche has pledged to shelve the idea. Murkowski said Friday the Senate has leverage over the fund that President Trump wants only because Blanche's nomination is pending. Murkowski says that leverage could be gone if Blanche is confirmed. Bernie Bennett in Washington.
19: But Republican Senator Bill Cassidy of Louisiana says he will vote for Blanche as Attorney General, likely paving the way for him to be confirmed as the next Attorney General. New executive orders targeting birth tourism and citizenship rules.
1: President Trump signed executive orders limiting automatic citizenship in specific cases after a Supreme Court decision blocked a broader effort.
21: We had a very unfortunate decision in the Supreme Court concerning birthright. It was close, but a very, very unfortunate decision. So we're making adjustments because it's very unfair.
1: The orders target birth tourism, certain foreign diplomats, and members of designated terrorist groups. Willie Nelson, the White House.
19: The Senate passing a punishing Russian sanctions bill that was a top priority for the late Senator Lindsey Graham. Passage of the bill signals renewed bipartisan support for Ukraine as the war drags on. The legislation would penalize countries that continue to buy Russian oil, gas, and other exports. The legislation allows the president to impose tariffs on the world's top five purchasers of Russian oil or natural gas. That includes China and India. The package will next go to the House. More on these stories from townhall.com.
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26: In 1796, George Washington made one of the most consequential decisions in American history. He chose not to seek a third term as president. So why does that matter? Because America was not built on permanent rulers. It was built on ordered liberty. Faith teaches that authority is a stewardship, not a possession. Leaders are accountable to God for how they use power. And why does that still matter today? Because republics survive when leaders respect limits and citizens defend them. Washington's lesson still stands. A republic is preserved when power has limits, and public service remains a duty to God and country, not a path to personal rule.
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2: 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See

0: And welcome back here to the final segment of today's Best Docs Now show. Well, another one out there on the... there's a spectrum. You have to look at stocks on a spectrum, a timeline, I suppose. You take an Intel, okay? It really was the one that kicked off the entire Silicon Valley and, you know, the venture capital and going public and the semiconductors and everything like that. And then, of course, Intel, you look at where it is today. I don't know how many years later. I watched a documentary on Intel and the beginning of the Silicon Valley. I guess it's been 50 years, maybe, something like that. It's been a long time. I'd have to go back and look at when Intel first started as a company. And you know, Barry, where that Levi Stadium is today, and, of course, we stayed just a few blocks from that in Santa Clara, I want to say that that's the original Intel location. I'm sure somebody's going to write to me.
1: and tell you right where it is.
0: Well, we have a lot of people that are old-timers in the Silicon Valley, have been there a long time, and know exactly where all of those companies were. Of course, Intel's still there. It's just not in that same location. But, okay, so the spectrum, all right? But at one time, Intel was a brand new IPO and a startup. It was a startup. It was a private company with an idea, and they got investors in it, venture capital. And eventually it went public, and it became a publicly traded company. And then it was a fast-growing company. That's another part of that timeline. And then it became, you know, a big old giant company paying a dividend and falling behind the times as AMD raced by it. Maybe about 10 years ago, AMD passed Intel like it was standing still. And I remember when AMD was a distant second to Intel. AMD was like getting the scraps off the table, you know, that fell from Intel's, the feast that people feasting on Intel chips. AMD was way, and then all of a sudden everything switched around. But now you take a look at a company like SpaceX, it's back where Intel was 60 years ago, 50 years ago, whatever. No earnings, very little in the way of sales, but, you know, a concept, an idea, a product, and they're going crazy with it. So there's long-term stocks that are, and that's where Kathy Woods does most of her shopping, the ARK Innovation Fund. She finds innovative companies that really have not become profitable yet. And that's a dicey area to invest in. You're just past the IPO stage in most of these companies where now they've the early people have cashed out, and now it's in the hands of the shareholders. Oklo would be a good example of that. Oklo has nothing in the way of sales right now. Oklo, we saw it, its building there in the Silicon Valley. I think, I don't know if he's still on the board, but Sam Altman from OpenAI was on the board of directors of Oklo. And they're looking at creating smaller, modular nuclear reactors. Instead of these big giant domes that are permanently planted like Three Mile Island, San Onofre, wherever. There's lots of nuclear reactors across America. France has a lot of nuclear reactors, permanent ones. But now we're looking at small modular reactors, like you talked, Barry, parking a small modular reactor next to a data center and putting those hot rocks in that water to keep it boiling.
1: And Bloom Energy, that's another one.
0: Bloom is another one. Oklo, SMR is another one. But the problem is, I mean, they're out there on the horizon. And so now you as an investor have to decide, do I want to invest in it today? Oklo has been clobbered. You know, as they try to get a product, try to get sales, it wasn't that long ago that Oklo was up trading at $180, $200 a share just on the hype, right? Now it's $45 a share. So that's the risk you take. Now, people that bought it, you know, at 30 and it ran up to 200 on the hype, okay, there's a time to get out, I suppose, because they haven't produced any sales or earnings yet. And you've kind of had that with SpaceX, where it ran up after it went public to this giddy height, and then it crashed big time as people woke up and smelled the coffee. They woke up, they had a cold bucket of water thrown in their face. This stuff is years and years off in the future. So you, an investor, have to decide, would I rather wait until Oklo, O-K-L-O, has sales, has a modular reactor pumping, running, generating power for a data center in Texas? That's probably where it will happen eventually, if it happens. Or do you want to invest in it now and cross your fingers and hope that someday they do have a little nuclear reactor powering that, that data center in Texas? So for me, you know, it's best to avoid, even though they're tempting, and I do ride them from time to time, just from a momentum side of things, right? They catch fire and they got the momentum going on, and you know, there's nothing wrong with that, but that's where the technical analysis comes along, because the fundamentals are not there. So it really boils down to the story and the technical analysis, and that's where you can really, really get in trouble with these kinds of stocks. We're out of time. The week is gone. I'm going to work on the newsletter. I manage money just like I do every other day on Friday, but in the background, I've also got the portfolios all updated for this week. Made some changes, made a lot of buys, actually. First buys in several weeks. Update that target price on the S&P 500. All the major charts of the market, where they're at right now. There's a few that are waking up. There's few that remain dead, and there's still some really, really bad charts out there in the market. It's all in the newsletter this weekend. I give offer up 4 weeks, GundersonCapital.com. You get the live trades for a month. You get the access to the database, the Best Stocks Now database, for a month, where you see stocks like Cloudflare, ranked number 11 right now. And you get the newsletter, obviously. Or you say, you know what, I don't have time to do this. I would rather talk to you guys about money management. 855-611-BEST. 855-611-BEST. Have a great day, everybody.
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5: News this hour from Town Hall. I'm John Scott. As Acting Attorney General Todd Blanche's confirmation appeared headed for sure defeat, one on-the-fence Senate Republican gave him and President Trump a vital lifeline.
6: Bill Cassidy has remained quiet on how he would vote on Blanche, who barely survived his confirmation vote from the Senate Judiciary Committee. Now, speaking with President Trump's pick to lead the Department of Justice, Cassidy has made his decision.
7: All considered, I will vote for Mr. Blanche. I'll be criticized for this vote. What's new? But people of Louisiana can be assured that I worked hard to understand the issue and to make the right decision.
6: With Cassidy's green light, Blanche has a chance, but to be confirmed, Senate Republicans will need an assist from Vice President J.D. Vance. Bernie Bennett, Washington.
5: It's unclear whether the Senate will actually vote on Blanche on Friday. The Senate confirming Cameron Hilton as head of the Federal Emergency Management Agency. Hamilton was among 74 nominations approved by the Senate. The Senate also approving David Cummins to lead the Transportation Security Administration and Daniel Perez for ambassador to Brazil. A key voting bloc in Michigan signaling resistance to the Democratic Senate candidate.
8: Progressive Abdul El-Sayed, the Democrat nominee for Senate in Michigan, is drawing strong pushback from Jewish Democrats, with some community leaders saying they cannot support him. One Democrat businessman called El-Sayed's close association with anti-Semitic streamer Hassan Piker despicable and said he is now leaning toward Republican Mike Rogers. High-profile Jewish Democratic donors are also considering fundraising for Rogers. Willie Nelson, The White House.
5: President Trump says a federal appeal court's decision that he cannot build a $400 million ballroom at the White House without congressional approval is unjust. The president says on social media he'll be appealing that decision to the U.S. Supreme Court. More on these stories from townhall.com.
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10: 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And gentlemen, as we begin this edition of the show this week, we've got a jobs report out today that it seems like these numbers to me, Josh, 1 month they're higher than expectations, then they're revised down slightly, then the next month they're lower than expectations. Unemployment is down from 4.2 to 4.1, but as we've discussed many times, there's so many metrics out there, and sometimes what I would think, just as a layman, is a good metric is actually a bad one, and what I think is a bad one is actually a good one. What's inarguable is that the market had a great week.
11: Yeah, you know, it's unbelievable. You can look at the market on one hand and say there's a lot of trepidation out there. There's bad news in the job report. Somehow that gets spun as good news because traders believe that since the jobs report is negative, that the Fed won't lower interest rates. So then we start looking at it and going, what's more important? Is it interest rates or is it the jobs report, right? And it seems to be whatever the prevailing ideology of the media is at that particular time. But we can't deny that these types of reports create tensions in the market, either positive or negative. And we tend to have these amazing, you know, swings and reactions. And we hear it either as profit-taking, which doesn't sound bad, but yet profit-taking results in a dip in the market. Mm-hmm. Or, you know, in this past week, you would seem that we've received a decent amount of negative information, but yet we have yet again another conversation, just a conversation with Iran,
10: yeah,
11: which seems potentially to be going well, possibly based upon whomever said that.
10: I've lost track of the Iran-U.S. conflict roller coaster.
11: And there's clarity to it. It's just kind of some thoughts and feelings.
10: I wonder if investors have become desensitized to it because it's gone on so long, because we've heard so many times that there is a deal coming or a deal imminent, or and then Iran says no, there isn't. I don't know. I'm sure they're not desensitized to it because it has such a potential to impact things.
11: Well, if you look at the market at the core, these are businesses. There are 500 S&P 500, for example, 500 businesses. What happens in a business in one day that causes that business to fluctuate by 10-12% in its valuation? Usually nothing. It comes down to the emotion. If you want to look at the stock market as a whole living, breathing creature, it comes down to the emotion at the time. And this week is no exception to the rule in that the market was up 3% in the last week. in spite of some good and some bad news. But did anything change that made companies worth more? Actually, yes. In a lot of regards, it's earnings seasons, right? So in a lot of regards, we're getting very positive earnings. We have, on one hand, a lot of people having all this angst and trepidation and conversations that we're having on the daily, Logan and I, is, you know, should I take some money off the top? What should I do? It seems like we're at all-time highs. It seems like there's a lot of risk out there. And there, none of this is based on corporate earnings. How much, if a company is now worth more, is it because they're actually making more money? Because that's how companies are valued. Are they worth more because they've established some sort of new technology that's built a bigger moat around this business? We don't hear that as any part of the conversation. What we hear is, it just feels like this is a bad scenario. And then I should take some money off the table. But then the challenge with that is, okay, let's take some profits off. What's going to be our indicator to get back in?
12: Yeah.
11: I don't know. Okay, well, we should probably figure that out. And it's all just feelings.
10: Yeah, I mean, you've talked before that when you're in the market, you have a you own a piece of a company. When you have stock, it's a piece of a company. And earnings this week, you know, Logan, were up for some companies. Is that because those companies are actually, you know, performing well? Or is that based upon potential like AI technology? Because sometimes companies are valued at crazy multiples, even though they're not turning a profit. I remember back in the day before Twitter, now X, ever made a profit. I don't know if they still make a profit, but they're a hot stock. Facebook, I know at times, was a stock that was making a ton of money, but it wasn't churning out any profits. So is it potential or is it performance? I suppose it's probably a little bit of both.
12: I think it's a little bit of both. But if we're looking at the earnings right now, if you actually look out through history, there have been some times where we typically look at a company's valuation based on their price relative to their earnings, right? Public companies have a specific average, and then private companies are, you know, taking more risk, so you kind of want a different earnings. But right where we are now, the price earnings ratios aren't as high as they've been in the past.
11: You know, I think as we look at earnings, while they're favorable, you had asked another question, and that was, you know, is it about the potential,
12: yeah,
11: or is it about actual performance? And I think we have to delineate between different types of stocks. So on one hand, you have growth stocks. And growth stocks are, think stocks like Elon Musk's companies, like Tesla and SpaceX. When you look at SpaceX, although it's earning more money than it beat expectations, and it's earning more money than we thought it was going to, still, when you look at the valuation meaning, let's say a company makes $1 million and it has a price to earnings ratio of 10x. Well, that would mean that you'd have to buy the whole company for $10 million. When you look at growth companies, a lot of times that ratio gets way out of whack. And we saw this back during right before the dot-com bubble, to your point, when we had companies like Facebook, now Meta, really not earning any money. And yet the companies are worth billions and billions of dollars. And those types of companies, that potential, and the reason they're called growth companies is because in general, they do have a higher volatility level because of that. Maybe they do get that patent. Maybe the marketing campaign does work, but maybe it doesn't. And now if we circle back to another company like Coca-Cola, which we got some favorable earnings last week on, what does Coca-Cola do? Well, of course, we know they make Coca-Cola, right? But they also own a bunch of other brands. But for large in part, you know, they're selling cans of Coke. They're selling cans of all of their other varieties of pop and or soda, depending on where you live. And we can very easily correlate what are the earnings versus what is the valuation. And also, companies that tend to be valued that way are a pretty darn good inflation hedge. So let's use Coca-Cola as an example. If you are a Coke drinker, which I'm not, but if you were, I'm the one Pepsi drinker on the planet. But if you're a Coke drinker.
10: There's more than one, or they wouldn't be as big as they
11: fair,
10: are.
11: Fair, fair. But I get a lot of pushback on Coke versus Pepsi. But let's say that inflation skyrockets. And let's say inflation goes up by 50%. And let's say a can of Coke is a dollar. If you know Coke drinkers,
10: they're going to keep drinking.
11: They'll pay $2. Yeah. It's really not a big deal. Matter of fact, I've never even looked at the price of a pop when I go into a convenience store. So what ended up happening? So they were making a can of pop for 50 cents. They're selling it for a dollar. Now inflation's gone up by 50%. So their costs of making the can of pop are 75 cents. And now they're selling it for $1.50.
10: It's actually good for them.
11: It's good for them. They've kept up with inflation. They've paced out. So not only is there less volatility, there's more predictable growth patterns. And interestingly, they also pay money back to the investor in the form of a dividend because they're making so much money. So it's important to note when we're talking about the market that we're including both of these types of companies, but you do have the opportunity to shift and pivot based upon economic conditions as to where you want the majority of your weighting to be, or if you just want to kind of be blended down the middle, which is traditionally the way the S&P 500 has been.
10: So the different indexes, you know, the S&P, the Dow, the NASDAQ, when they're all up, does that mean that everything is rosy? The economic outlook for the future is rosy? Is that optimism or is that like good, solid, whatever the metrics are that determine a bear market versus a bull market? Does it mean they're all good?
11: I mean, obviously, if the stock market's up, that's good, yeah. Right? But the stock market can be drug up, and we've talked about this many times. You know, if you look at the S&P 500, for example, it's 500 companies, but they are not 1/500th representation.
10: Yeah.
11: So if you look
10: not
11: at
10: equally represented. Yeah.
11: No,
10: yeah.
11: No. So if you look at even sectors aren't equally represented, technology being the far more represented sector, and that's just because as we look over time, technology stocks have grown to, you know, you have NVIDIA, which is the biggest company in the United States, and it represents over 7% of the total. So what people don't realize is you can own the S&P 500 and think, wow, I'm invested in these 500 companies, but a third of my money roughly is in seven stocks. So those seven stocks can do tremendously well, while the other, you know, you can have 200 stocks doing awful and still be doing well, which is, you know, case in point, the purpose of diversification. But it also could mean that you have this one sector of the economy that is doing tremendous while all other sectors are doing poorly. Does that mean that not Wall Street, but Main Street is doing well? Not necessarily. And I think we need to, you know, look at those two sides of the coin and say, you can simultaneously have a great return in the stock market for periods of time, while at the same time, the Main Street economy is not doing that well. Now, that relationship will not last forever. We need people to buy things. But you can have periods of time where people don't have as much money, certain sectors are doing poorly, but we're still buying iPhones, so Apple's doing well, and Apple's a huge representation of the S&P 500, so the S&P 500 does well. This points so much towards what is the purpose of your money, how much volatility can you personally withstand based upon your particular situation, where should you be invested in the market, and make sure you stay the course. Don't pay attention to these short-term gyrations. We've talked so many times on the show of how dangerous that can be.
10: Yeah, and those are all questions that I'm sure you'll be asked because my wife and I were asked them when we went in for our free no obligation consultation. 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Logan, do you get a bunch of people? Are people focused, like hyper-focused on their investing with you guys for retirement? It seems strange to me that you'd have a large segment of people who are hyper-focused on daily market machinations and, you know, world events that cause things to either crash or not crash.
12: Yeah, with the amount of technology that we have, right? So all of our clients can see all their positions and how the market's moving every single day. Some people check it more often than others. It's kind of a surprising mix as far as who is more focused on it, who has the questions when they come in for their reviews. We have seen it a lot more lately, especially with, you know, just how much AI is in the news, how much they're really honing in. I mean, you got a new Fed chair, so this we're just talking about the Fed constantly, right? Like interest rates. And so all these people have kind of a different mix. I would say it's not that shocking, though. You know, I check it every single day, but I'm in the market. But to Josh's point, you know, checking it every day isn't always as beneficial as we might think, but it does give us something to talk to and kind of keep people, you know, staying the course to open those conversations with them to talk about what it is they're actually concerned about, what we're doing to help them, and why maybe we shouldn't be focused on those things.
10: Am I an outlier in that I never check? And even when your office contacts us for, hey, it's time for your semi-annual, come in and see what you're doing, see how things are going. Like, I know we got that email a couple weeks ago. We've obviously got some things going on in the family with my daughter getting married that keep us from, clearing our schedules like we otherwise could. But am I more the typical client, or am I an outlier because I don't really ever ask you where I'm at?
11: It's a mixed bag, but I'll give you a compliment in that there's this thing called the Harvard Endowment Fund. Pretty smart people over there.
10: Yeah. And very large fund.
11: Largest endowment in the world. And they asked, this has been some time ago, probably a decade ago, they asked the president of the Harvard Endowment Fund, what advice would you give the average investor? Because everybody's kind of chasing the Harvard Endowment Fund. I mean, it does really, really well. And of course, their fancy pants is over at Harvard, so they have to answer this with some fancy words. And he said, benign neglect, which means basically just ignore it. And that would be the best advice I can give you. And I think there's some validity to that. But I think as humans, we want to make sure, for a myriad of reasons, that we're on top of things, right? And I think the more intellectual you become, the more you feel that way. So it's almost a double-edged sword. On one hand, I can understand more. On the other hand, I almost get in my own way. And that's not to say that from our perspective, on our side of the table, we're not constantly looking at things. But here's how we make decisions. We make decisions by looking at longer-term convictions that are justified based upon things like earnings and reality. So sometimes those convictions or those decisions we make take some time to ferret out. I mean, you can shift from growth stocks to value stocks, for example, and it might take a while for that market cycle to kind of shift. And you might look really stupid for a month or two before you look really, really smart. But what clients like to do is they like to look at things at a snap.

0: And as I mentioned previously, Josh has me and my wife in twice a year. Every client comes in twice a year. They're always on top of things. They're always looking at where your investments are, where the trends are, and what that means for your retirement investing. Set up your consultation, 614-917-1040. You know, we focus on the first part of this show every week. If you're listening to it at Friday afternoon, it airs at 4. We'll replay it on Saturday at noon, with a lot of different, you know, focus on current events. I was talking with a mortgage banker yesterday, and I just asked her how the market was. And she's like, it's really slow right now because everybody's nervous about interest rates. They've inched back up over 7%. And she mentioned consumer confidence, and there's inflation numbers, and you mentioned the Fed earlier. Like, the killer of retirement investments over time is inflation. But all these metrics are things that we monitor, and because they all play into the big picture.
1: Yeah, inflation's the sneaky one. Everyone comes in and looks at how's the market doing. My portfolio's down X amount percent. What's NVIDIA going to do next week? And we think about that big correction's going to knock us out. Well, if you look over time, a lot of these corrections pretty much get sorted out somewhere between 5 and 7 years. Sure, you've got a lost decade, and if you go way back in history, you can make the case for what's happened. You know, it was a Great Depression, but we have fundamentally changed as a society since then. So we kind of got to weight that data a little bit. But the one thing that's going to keep marching on is going to be inflation. And I think the big concern right now is with the new Fed chair and how Kevin Warsh approaches his communication with the market, that people aren't getting that warm, fuzzy feeling that they used to get with Fed chairs who would basically spell out what they're going to do for the next couple of cycles so that they can start making their money moves in the short term. He's not doing that. He's letting the market kind of figure it out on its own, which is very unsettling for a lot of people. But it's going to march on. And, you know, Josh talks about all the time with the amount of money that we have and just the debt that we owe. I mean, it's not uncommon for the government to kind of just let inflation run hot in order to kind of curb the debt over the long term, right? They're paying you back with cheaper dollars on your debt. So there is a potential that inflation is going to, you know, run hot for a while. And it's one of the things that people don't necessarily think about as one of the biggest problems with their plan.
2: So what does that really mean? So there's all these details that are happening in the economy, and there's all these things going on, and some people are trying to understand what that means in the long run. But for a lot of clients that we have coming in, they'll go, well, you know, I have Social Security, I have a pension, and I have a 401k. And I did the math. You told me there's something called the 4% rule. So I did 4% off my 401k. My pension's going to kick out, and then I have Social Security. Why would inflation affect me? Because I already have my pension, which is guaranteed. I already have my Social Security, which is inflation hedged. And then you told me if I do 4%, then I can adjust for inflation and I'll be fine. Well, a couple things. Number one, Social Security doesn't use CPI for an inflation adjustment. It uses CPIW, which the W, I think, means maybe like without the important things, because what it is
0: it's gas and food stripped
2: out? Yeah, less energy and food, which if you look at a retiree, what are the two largest expenditures that you have? Probably and energy and food, right? Because you got to heat your house, you got to fill your car, and you got to fill your belly. So will that keep up with inflation? Maybe, maybe not. Well, I have a pension, so that's good. That's guaranteed income. Well, it's not even inflation adjusted. So yeah, you're retiring at 65. And it's paying you $1,000 a month. Well, by the time you get to 85, it's going to feel like $500 a month. So we're going to have to compensate for that in some other asset category. So the reason that inflation is so important is because a lot of times when we're making our decisions, we're making them based upon today, just like we do a lot of times with stocks, rather than the future. And this isn't to suggest that I don't believe that people should all have some form of guaranteed income through Social Security and something that looks reasonably like a pension. But then we also have to, right, wrong, or indifferent, have some participation in an asset class that's going to help us offset that inflationary risk. And in turn, it comes typically with market risk. So now how do we balance all these pieces of the puzzle together? And the answer is not just diversification amongst stocks, not just diversification amongst our bond portfolio, but diversification against through a bunch of different investment vehicles that provide us not only guaranteed income, inflation hedges, a comfortable, predictable level of guarantees that we feel good about, that solves our purpose, et cetera. And that's really where the planning comes in. And that's how you weather these storms. We talk so much on the show about market

0: market. And how do I time it? And where do I position? And should I be in value versus growth? And the real answer is you should have a laddered income distribution strategy where you know that time is on your side with those equity allocations. And if you don't have to touch your equity allocation for 10 or 15 years, I challenge you to find times throughout history where that doesn't work out to be the best plan.
1: Yeah, exactly right. I mean, over time, the stock market has been the best place to have your money. That's why if you start early and prioritize retirement investing early, then you can ride out those market swings. One other number that came out today that we haven't chatted about, and I don't even know if it's significant, labor participation rate is 61.4%. If we had a high birth rate, I wouldn't be too worried about that. But we're kind of, you know, in a malaise in terms of birth rate. Once you're out of the job market for a certain period of time, they just drop you off the rolls and you don't even count the unemployment numbers anymore. So 61.4% labor participation rate. Does that raise any red flags for you?
0: I mean, it does for me in general, maybe not towards economic prosperity, but yeah. It raises some concerns for me just as the shift of maybe the reality that is our world today, yeah. Right? And you'll see a lot of things like this. You know, on one hand, you say consumer confidence is down. Okay, that's a feeling. People say, I don't feel good about it. Yeah. Consumer confidence is down, but consumer spending isn't down. So you can simultaneously have one thing happening while another thing is happening. And job participation is one of those things where it's very, very difficult to gauge what does that mean to the overall economy. But I think it is of concern as we're trying to get back to a American industrial-driven economy rather than relying on other countries to produce everything that we have. We're going to need to figure out that labor participation rate problem.
1: Yeah, no doubt. I mean, Donald Trump talks about, you know, reshoring a lot of American manufacturing. First of all, that takes a long time to do. I don't think it can be done in the time that his term has left to run, but he certainly can position us for that. But you need people actually who want to work in order to make that happen. All of it ties into the performance of the American economy, and which can be either stocks, can be bonds, can be annuities, can be other things, all investment vehicles. 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

0: With SRN News, I'm John Scott. President Trump has signed two executive orders intended to narrow birthright citizenship and crack down on women coming to America to give birth so their child automatically becomes a citizen. A little over a month after the Supreme Court struck down his bid to end automatic citizenship for all children born in the U.S., Senator Bill Cassidy announcing he would vote to confirm Todd Blanche to be Attorney General after months of agonizing over that decision, all but guaranteeing the president's former attorney will be the top official at the Department of Justice. In Tennessee, Republican U.S. Senator Marsha Blackburn will face Democrat Jerry Green for the state's governorship. On Wall Street, the Dow gained 151 points today, the NASDAQ up 342, the S&P adding 47. This is SRN News.
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5: 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I'm Bruce Hooley here with Logan Harris and Josh Pick of Simplicity Wealth Columbus. They're located in Lewis Center. 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And Josh, you know, we've talked before about how a lot of people's ideas as to what they should be invested in are oftentimes dependent upon what kind of television or other media they consume. Like if you're watching conservative outlets or if you're watching a golf tournament, you're going to see some things. If you're watching other things, you might see different types of things. One of the things I notice now, particularly on conservative outlets, is there's this guy who's kind of morose and he talks about, you know, my dad died at 40 and thank goodness he had life insurance. So, you know, here's the company you need to go to and you know, need to go get life insurance. And I'm just kind of thinking like, well, how many people think about life insurance as an investment? I think people in his vein, they're thinking about protecting their families so that, okay, you don't lose the house, you don't lose this, you don't lose that. You can live a comfortable lifestyle because your primary income earner may have died unexpectedly, but insurance can play into people's retirement plan as well.
6: It can. And speaking, you know, of that guy whose dad died at 40, my dad died at 40. So obviously I'd
5: rather have you do the commercials than that guy. You're more energetic. You're more likable.
6: And have a face for radio, I'm sure. Yeah. But, you know, so there's no question, and there's really no argument that at the foundation of every financial plan should be a base of protection, right? We want to protect our income with disability insurance. We want to protect our families with some sort of at minimum term policy. In the event that, you know, something happens to us, we can get over the hurdle of raising kids, et cetera. But there are other uses for life insurance. That said, it's also kind of some very complicated waters to navigate. And I see people oftentimes get way over their skis in their knowledge base and maybe not using life insurance for the right reasons or maybe spending far too much money on it. But at the core, life insurance in retirement, so let's fast forward, we're no longer 40, now we're 60, 70 years old. You can use life insurance for a couple of reasons, a couple of purposes. One would be tax planning, particularly legacy planning and tax planning. And we see this oftentimes with folks that first world problem, they're in a great spot, they've saved enough, they're living completely comfortably, and now, lo and behold, the IRS is going to force them to take more money than they need via minimum required distributions out of their accounts. And they go, what can I do with it? You know, I'm already donating money. I feel very good about the amount of philanthropy that I'm doing. But I have to take this money and pay taxes on it. And then what can I do with it? I can turn around and save it. And then when I save it, I can't put it in an IRA anymore. So now it's going to earn, hopefully, if we do the investing right, it's going to earn gains and it's going to earn interest. And it's now I'm going to get taxed on that. So now I have to take these RMDs out and pay taxes I don't want to tax. Or I don't want to pay. I'm going to put that money into something else that's going to generate even more taxes that I don't want to pay. And now I'm just exacerbating the problem. So a lot of times people will take their RMDs. They'll use them to fund a life insurance policy. That life insurance policy, any cash value inside of it's going to grow tax deferred. And then at death, it passes to your beneficiaries, obviously probate avoidance, but it passes to your beneficiaries on a tax-free basis. And if you think about leverage, we talk about that so much when we are discussing things like real estate. Well, if my premium payment is $10,000 and my death benefit is $500,000, well, you know, worst investment for me because I had to die. But for my beneficiaries, if I only have 10 grand in something that pays out $500,000, that's a pretty amazing rate of return.
7: Yeah.
6: Now that return is going to go down over time, but we have a way of calculating out the life expectancy, et cetera. And then you might be able to knock out a couple of birds with one stone because you go, you know, the other fear that I have is, there's about a 50-50 shot that everybody sitting in this room and everybody sitting around the country is going to need some sort of help at the end of their life via some sort of health care, long-term care. That makes me nervous because I've heard that that's $10,000 or $12,000 a month, which is accurate. How might I be able to pay that without having to dip into my other money? Well, a lot of these life insurance policies have long-term care riders where you can access the death benefit for the purposes of long-term care. So I'm using money, creating a tax-free legacy for my family. That's always the goal, is if I pass the money, I want it to pass as efficiently as possible. But what if I need the money? Well, what would I need the money for? An emergency. I already have all everything else set up. Well, what emergency would that be? It would probably be long-term care. So I have access to that. So now I have kind of this double insurance policy that might work out efficiently. That's just one way that you can use it. But again, I see people also spend far too much money on insurance and do really foolish things with it.
5: So I'm thinking out loud here, and you guys can chime in, you know, if it resonates with either one of you. Like, I'm thinking long-term care insurance obviously is going to be cheaper the sooner you buy it. But the sooner you buy it, the more you're going to be paying on it because, you know, if you're not using it, you're going to keep paying on it. Is there an age where you get, and I know the answer is individualized for everybody. If you got $10 million, you can probably afford to pay the high premiums for it. But is there a point where there are better ways to handle long-term care than just a specific long-term care policy?
6: Yeah, there's really three ways that people can address, well, let's call it four, that people can address long-term care. One is the plan that everybody has that's listening to this if they haven't done any of the other three.
5: Medicare.
6: And that is Medicaid.
5: Medicaid. Yeah.
6: Okay. That is, right. We're going to spend all your money till you're broke, and then the system called Medicaid will start picking up the tab, and hopefully they will fund the facility that you want to go to. The other way is TrustWork. You can make yourself quasi look broke on paper. And then obviously then if I'm broke, then Medicaid picks up the tab earlier, but I've essentially shielded some of those assets. That obviously involves an attorney, and there's some shifting of asset issues and some tax issues that can go along with that. There's filing of the trust, and some people either just fundamentally don't like that idea, or because of the way their assets are situated, it's not the most logical way to do it. And for some people, it is the perfect silver bullet for their scenario. Mm-hmm. The other two ways are I buy traditional long-term care insurance, and I'm getting to answer your question here. The earlier you buy it, the less expensive the premium. But with almost all traditional long-term care insurance policies, there is always the potential for your premium cost to rise in any year. And in the 26, 27 years that I've been doing this business, there have been many times that I have seen those premium amounts go up by more than 30% in 1 year.
7: Oof.
6: So if you buy it, let's say I'm paying $5,000 a year. I love it. I got this Cadillac plan. It's going to be perfect. It's going to be super. And I bought it when I was 55, and now I'm 75, and it's $15,000 a year. And now I can't afford it, and I paid all these premiums in, and you might get a letter from the insurance company that says, thank you,
7: yeah,
6: but that's all you're going to get. There's no return of premium. Those policies, albeit they did exist at one point, are few and far between if you can even find one today. So the benefit of doing this kind of hybrid life insurance policy is we lock the premium, number one. So we lock the premium. So if we're paying $5,000 a year, we're paying $5,000 a year, period. Not only that, we can structure the policy so that we don't even have to pay the $5,000 a year for the rest of our life. We may want to say, I want to pay $5,000 a year for 10 or 15 years, and then I want to be done with this. That's also doable. And then the other hurdle or obstacle that people don't like is if I don't use it, I lose it with traditional long-term care. Well, unfortunately, you're going to have to die.
7: Mm-hmm.
6: But you don't lose it. The money didn't evaporate. It's going to your beneficiaries to some capacity. So it kind of knocks out all these birds with one stone.
5: If you have questions about long-term care, tax planning, retirement investing, fiduciary investment advisor is the category of investment advisor that you should be asking those questions of, because a fiduciary investment advisor is legally obligated to do what is best for you, the client. That's what they are at Simplicity Wealth Columbus, located in Lewis Center, just off Route 750. Their number to set up your free no-obligation consultation is 614-917-1040, 614-917-1040. I presume there are some mistakes that people make. They might think they're covered by something. They might think they're invested in something that's a great plan. So what, Logan, would you say are some common mistakes that people make?
8: I think there's a few, and we have to kind of separate the demographics that we see. Let's just use a binary, pre-retirement, post-retirement. We're kind of talking about the post-retirement folks here, so I'll stick mm-hmm. with them. There's a couple things. One is maybe they got a policy years ago, had a purpose, maybe it didn't, and it just doesn't suit their needs anymore. But it's one of those things that it's the sunk cost fallacy, right? So they don't necessarily know what to do with it. If I stop paying it, it goes away, and mm-hmm. what does that do? And how do we figure out, is there a better option for us? So that's one thing is, you know, does this even fit your needs anymore? Two would be coming in and saying, hey, I want this specific type of policy. And the first question we always ask is, okay, why? And kind of try to figure out what it is that they like or what they need about that thing. And sometimes it fits, but a lot of times it's not exactly what they're thinking. Maybe it's a little bit of misinformation. They're piecing things together from the internet or people that they heard, or to your point, they saw a commercial during mm-hmm. the middle of a golf break, and yeah. now it's on their mind, right? So we help them solve that problem. And then really thinking about insurance as your retirement plan is kind of another big one. You know, it's a piece of a plan. Josh mentioned it's a foundation to your plan, protecting your loved ones, et cetera. But using as your plan.
6: To expand on that, you know, there's a lot of marketing pieces out there on using cash value life insurance as the most efficient vehicle for retirement planning because of its tax treatment. And at the core, what they're saying is accurate. So I'll explain how that works. When you buy a permanent life insurance policy, and there's a bunch of varieties of this, you have variable universal life, you have index universal life, fixed universal life, whole life policies through, you know, a lot of the mutual companies out there, et cetera. The way that those work is think of having a term life insurance policy with a cash value component to it, which means in the early years, you're overfunding what you would have paid for a term policy. In the later years, it's sucking off of that account that you had built up. and it's kind of making up the difference. Well, that cash value inside of that policy can be used for retirement purposes, and you can withdraw that money if structured appropriately on a tax-free basis. So the way that this is kind of pitched is, well, not only do you have this self-completing plan because from the day you pay the first premium, you have the death benefit attached, but you also have tax-free income in retirement. So do you think, and it's always the same pitch, do you think taxes are going to be more and less when you retire? Do you think with everything that's going on in the world, taxes are going to be more or less in the future? Which we can kind of crush that fallacy right now. We've been saying that for 30, 40 years, mm-hmm. and here we are at a 12% bracket, which hasn't existed in 30 or 40 years. So we're actually arguably in a lower tax bracket today than we were 10 years ago. Who knows where we'll be in the future? And the argument is then, well, we're insulated regardless. But let's kind of crush that a little bit. And also, I'm going to set a tone and a premise that I have a cash value life insurance policy personally, so I'm not against them. It's where do they fit in the retirement picture?
7: Okay.
6: Step number one, I work at a company that has a 401k with a match. Why in the world, what investment can you, life insurance included, can you possibly put money into where you have a potential guaranteed 100% rate of return before you even invest it? For every percent I put in, my employer puts in another percent. Why would you turn that down? I challenge anybody to make that argument with me. Number two, depending upon your age, I've already maxed out my 401k and I still have eligibility to a Roth IRA. All right, so a Roth IRA has none of the costs associated with owning life insurance, and it also has 100% tax-free treatment. Okay. I've done all of those things. I have my emergency fund. I'm adequately insured. Now I'm looking for another investment vehicle on top of that. That's when we start talking about that type of scenario. And it's somewhat rarefied air, to be honest. I see people particularly in, I would say, middle income categories having these life insurance policies. They're not maxing out their 401k. They don't even have a Roth IRA. And an insurance agent sold them on this bill of goods that it's some sort of amazing solution for them. And what ends up happening is they have less retirement income. They've paid more premiums than they would have had to save in another vehicle. And they have more insurance in a lot of times than they would potentially even need. So I think that's a huge misstep that can make sense, but usually makes sense for higher wage earners. And then the last one that I would add to the ones that we see all the time is underfunded life insurance policies. You know, Logan said earlier that, you know, people bought these policies back in the day. They still have them. Maybe it was for a good purpose. Maybe it wasn't. But here we are. You use some fancy term like lost cost fallacy.
8: Sunk cost fallacy.
6: All right. That's way above my pay grade. But it sounds awesome. And I think what that probably means is I'm already this far into it. I got to keep paying, right? But what we see oftentimes is you'll have a policy that is based upon an assumption. So they generate illustrations with these policies. And the illustration says, as long as you keep paying this premium and as long as the insurance company keeps the costs as a certain rate of the policy and as long as it continues to return this assumed rate of return, then it's going to go on forever, ever, ever. But a lot of things change. Think about the policies that were issued back in the 80s. Well, a fixed insurance policy with a guaranteed rate of return was probably paying 14% back in 1980. So the illustration was run on 14%. Here we are today, the thing might be earning 4.
7: Yeah.
6: So you've paid into this policy, lost cost fallacy, right?
7: Sunk cost fallacy.
6: Sunk cost fallacy.
7: I'm paying attention.
6: All right. So we've paid into this thing. We want to continue to keep it because we don't want it to die. But what we're looking at, we call the insurance company. We go, hey, you know, we've had this thing for 25 years. Can you run an in-force illustration for me and tell me how long it's going to run? And they go, well, you're 65 now. Good news. It's going to completely be out of gas and you're going to have to increase your premium from $50 a month to $300 a month. Or by the time you're 74 years old, it's going to run out of gas. You go, well, I'm not going to be dead by 74. So what have I been playing this game for? The earlier you get to that answer, the better. So what we do all the time is insurance audits. Bring in your insurance policy. This is part of our financial planning process. We're going to look at how is this thing actually going to perform for you? Do you need it? Should we keep paying on it? Or if you don't, what's the most efficient cost beneficial way to get out of it? And the longer you wait, the less cash value you have. Depending upon your age and health, we might be able to actually sell the policy and get even more than that. I mean, there's a whole bunch of options, but you have none of those options if your ship just runs aground.
7: Yeah. Here's one I want to spring on you guys. It strikes me that As I've said many times, and trying to get people to take advantage of the free no-obligation consultation, is that everybody's retirement looks differently. So it would seem to me, based upon that, that it's dangerous to make absolute statements. Because this is a show that talks about retirement, I'm going to presume that we have some people out there in the audience who listen to Dave Ramsey, or they've taken the Dave Ramsey course or whatever. And one of his absolutes, I know he lights people up whenever they call. He's like, don't buy whole life insurance. He says, a scam. Whole life insurance is a scam. Is there that or any other absolute statements that can be made in the realm of insurance as an investment or even as something people should have?
6: Yeah, here's one absolute. If you don't assign beneficiaries, that's really foolish because it's going to go back to your estate. That's an absolute. And I say that kind of in jest, but you know, one of the purposes of all
7: I would think that'd be required when you take out a policy.
6: Absolutely not.
7: You don't have to name a beneficiary.
6: You can be as foolish as you want.
7: Wow. Mm.
6: But, you know, and this, I guess, kind of tails into another thing that I would highly recommend you do is check your beneficiaries. I've had some very uncomfortable, awkward conversations about ex-wives or ex-husbands getting insurance policy benefits because we bought it 30 years ago, and I didn't even remember I had it, right? And then, well, spoiler alert, the insurance company has no care over whether or not the dog ate your homework.
7: Yeah.
6: They will pay according to the beneficiary. But when we talk about these Dave Ramsey absolutes, I think Dave does a tremendous job at giving you general guidelines and making it clear enough that people can't get in their own way. Meaning, if he would say, you know, insurance has applicability, and there's a lot of instances where it actually makes sense, people would go, well, I should probably look into insurance. And the people, 99% of those people, shouldn't be looking at insurance. So they can get in their own way by buying the wrong thing. So rather than say that, he just, I believe, and I'm not speaking for Dave, but I believe he's probably making the assumption that the 1% of people that it makes sense for probably are going to figure that out on their own and probably aren't listening to Dave Ramsey's, baby steps. But that's 1% of the population, and that's not who we work with. I mean, we certainly have 1%ers, but I would say we work with, you know, that kind of top 20% of the population. And when you look at the top 20% of the population, the vast majority of them, they shouldn't buy cash value life insurance. So he's absolutely right.
7: Okay. One of the terms you guys used, and I forget which term it was legacy. Maybe build that out a little bit for me. Legacy, is that like setting your heirs up? Is that what you mean by legacy?
8: Legacy really, and this is one of the things that we get into with people when we're building out their plan and their discoveries, you know, what making the client or having the client rather define what legacy means to them. Josh and I have had numerous discussions about how we would split the pot, you know, given our own life situations. Every single person has a different perspective of how they want their kids to get the money. They say, give with a warm hand, right? So do you want to give it the money away now while you're still alive? Do you want to wait until you pass? So we kind of make sure that the client defines that for us. Then it's our job to kind of look at what's the best way to do that. So back to his discussion about life insurance policies. It's a great way in order to pass money on and then also have that two birds with one stone, double-edged utility long-term care, rather. So as far as the legacy goes, you know, we kind of just leave it to the client and then just help them find the most efficient way to execute that plan.
6: You know, it's interesting. When I first started in this business back, again, close to 30 years ago, the conversation of legacy was a pretty big conversation. I think, you know, the parents of that generation were coming off of at least having parents that went through the Great Depression. Yes. And we want to set our kids up to make sure that they're protected in some capacity better than we were when we went through that kind of experience. Fast forward to today, the conversations that we typically have is, yeah, I'd like to set my kids up. But at the same time, I paid their way through college. They're doing great. Quite frankly, hopefully they're doing better than me. And if there's anything left over, great, but I've told my kids, you know, good luck.
7: Good luck.
6: My objective is to spend every nickel that I have. And I think that can be conflated to, I don't have to worry about legacy planning because my intention is to spend all the money that I have. Well, unless you know your exact expiration date, you cannot net zero. And even the people that try, and I hope it works for you. I hope you, the last check you write is to the undertaker and it bounces and you died on the most amazing trip you've ever been on. That would be super, right? Holding hands with your spouse. But I've yet to see that happen. So you're going to have some money left over. And sure, you can go down the path of very complicated trusts and estate planning and all of this stuff. And for a lot of people, that makes a tremendous amount of sense. But let's say that doesn't make sense for you and you don't want to go down that path. Let's make sure we have our beneficiaries lined up. Let's make sure we have things in the most tax-advantaged way possible so we're not leaving a bucket of problems when we go. And we can do that all the way up to and including, you know, your properties, your homes, your everything. So we just have to make sure that we set up things payable on death, transfer on death with beneficiaries. And that doesn't take that much time, but it's also not the most exciting thing to be doing on a Tuesday afternoon or a Friday night. People just, it gets pushed behind. You know, you said you got a wedding going on right now. You know, what would fall in line of making sure your beneficiaries are in order? Probably watching a game, putting on your socks, pretty much anything sounds more exciting than getting your beneficiaries in order. So part of the process with us is making sure that we don't just talk investments, but we make sure that every base is covered.
7: Yeah, and just as I think about that, you know, in the reflecting on conversations we've had over the years, we've talked a lot about tax planning. That's not an exciting topic either, but that is a topic that is definitely something you need to address when you are chatting about your retirement and how you're going to take your retirement required minimum distributions, because you don't want to pay the government more than you have to. And legacy can mean a lot of different things. You don't have to give the money to your children. You can give it to a cause that you're passionate about. You can
6: or
7: give
6: us.
7: It, yeah. Or you could give it to Josh. Yeah.
6: No. I was saying Bruce.
7: Yeah. But there are just a lot of different reasons to have that free, no obligation consultation to discuss these topics. Simplicity Wealth Columbus, located in Lewis Center, 614-917-1040, 614-917-1040, simplicitywealth.com/Columbus.
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12: In 1796, George Washington made one of the most consequential decisions in American history. He chose not to seek a third term as president. So why does that matter? Because America was not built on permanent rulers. It was built on ordered liberty. Faith teaches that authority is a stewardship, not a possession. Leaders are accountable to God for how they use power. And why does that still matter today? Because republics survive when leaders respect limits and citizens defend them. Washington's lesson still stands. A republic is preserved when power has limits, and public service remains a duty to God and country, not a path to personal rule.
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15: News this hour from Town Hall. I'm Keith Peters in Washington. The Senate has passed a punishing Russian sanctions bill that was a top priority for the late Senator Lindsey Graham. Senator Darlene Graham, sister of the late Senator Graham, urged colleagues to support the Russia sanctions bill he championed.
16: For more than 4 years, Putin has wreaked havoc on the lives of everyday people, kidnapping tens of thousands of Ukrainian children and committing unspeakable acts. The war against Ukraine is primarily funded by the revenue Russia rakes in from energy sales. Without these profits, the ability to fund the war would be crippled. This legislation hits Putin where it hurts.
15: The bill passed in the Senate 86-11. A ruling is putting the brakes on one of President Trump's big projects.
17: A three-judge panel ruled President Trump needs to get authority from Congress first to build a 90,000-square-foot ballroom where the now-demolished East Wing once stood. In the Senate, Vermont Democrat Peter Welch says it's unnecessary.
18: Some reports indicate that the president is spending literally 70% of his time. The president's a busy person, and there's a lot of things he's got to pay attention to, including the war in Iran. So, no, that East Wing ballroom is a vanity project.
17: The court said it would stay the ruling for 2 weeks to allow for an appeal to the Supreme Court. The appeals court wrote the ballroom project is for Congress to decide and is not a matter for executive self-help.
15: Correspondent Ned Donahue reporting. Republican Senator Bill Cassidy of Louisiana says he will vote for Todd Blanche as Attorney General, likely paving the way for Blanche to be confirmed to lead President Trump's Justice Department. On Wall Street, the Dow up by 151 points. More on these stories at townhall.com.
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15: The Saudi-led coalition supporting Yemen's internationally recognized government says 11 civilians have been hurt in a Houthi attack in southwestern Saudi Arabia.
21: The attack in Najran marks the most serious cross-border incident in more than 4 years of conflict. It comes 2 days after the Iran-backed Houthis said they had carried out a drone strike on Najran Airport. Tensions have escalated in recent weeks, with the group stepping up attacks on Saudi Arabia and Yemen's internationally recognized government amid fears of war spreading across the Middle East. Riyadh has been striking Houthi military sites for weeks since the group imposed a naval blockade in the Red Sea and attacked Saudi tankers and oil facilities.
15: That report from the BBC. China has reported its exports slowed slightly in July from the month before, despite strong growth in demand for high-tech electronics. News and analysis at townhall.com.
22: Tonight, expect a chance of thunderstorms in some areas early on, leading to cloudy skies later on. It'll be humid with a low of 70. Tomorrow will bring mostly cloudy conditions and humidity with a chance of a thunderstorm arriving late in the afternoon. The high will reach 86. Tomorrow night will be mainly clear and humid with a low of 68. Moving on to Sunday, anticipate less humidity with intermittent sunshine and a high of 87. Monday will start with some sunshine before clouds roll in, along with a few showers and the possibility of a heavy thunderstorm. It'll remain humid with a high of 86. I'm meteorologist Jason Caterina on 98.9 FM, The Answer.
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25: Hello, America, and welcome to the Friday edition of the Windsor Report, live from the heart of it all in Columbus, Ohio. I'm Jack Windsor. John Handler is riding shotgun today, and we have a big hour. The man who wants to be Ohio's next governor, Vivek Ramaswamy, is here on the data center plan he dropped yesterday. Free electricity or no deal? That's ahead. But first, Washington told you the job market was fine. 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It's time for the Windsor Worldwire, your look around the globe, America, and Ohio. And we're going to start with today's jobs report. John Handler.
26: The jobs report it is, Jack. The July jobs numbers came out this morning, and I'm not going to do what everyone else does today. Pick the half that fits the narrative. You deserve the whole picture because you're living in it. Here's the honest read. The economy shed 23,000 jobs last month. In May and June were revised down to a combined 103,000. That's real. The layoffs are at a two-year low. Jobless claims are the lowest since 2022. And unemployment sits at 4.1%, low by any historical measure. And paychecks are still growing faster than the 3% a year. So what does that actually mean at your kitchen table? Economists call it low fire, low hire. And here's the translation. If you have a job, you're probably secure, and your raise is finally outrunning your grocery bill for the first time in years. But if you're looking for work, the new graduate, the mom reentering the workforce, the guy whose plant restructured, the doors are opening slower than they should. That's the truth. And it's neither a boom nor a bust. It's an economy catching its breath after years of inflation whiplash. And the fix isn't complicated, folks. Energy you can afford, regulations that don't strangle the builder, and government that spends less than it steals. The question this fall isn't whether the patient is recovering. It is. The question is which party's medicine keeps it that way. More spending and more mandates got us the inflation. I'd rather not take that prescription twice. And right here in Ohio, one of the hottest hiring lanes going is construction, much of it building data centers. Which brings us to the fight over who actually pays for that boom. And the man I sat down with today, hold that thought.
4: Well, let's go to the Strait of Hormuz. And a fifth of the world's oil and gas is still semi-bottled up there. Iran's foreign ministry says Tehran and Oman have agreed on the geographic coordinates for a shipping corridor through the Strait of Hormuz. And it sounds like progress, maybe until you read the fine print. Iran's own spokesman says the agreement by itself guarantees nothing. Tehran says reopening depends on, quote, a change in U.S. behavior, end quote. Reuters sources say the proposed agreement would give Tehran control over ships entering the Gulf, described as one of the biggest concessions yet to Iran. President Donald Trump says the strait opens very soon or Iran gets, quote, hit very hard. So the question hanging over every barrel of oil and every fill up at the pump this weekend is who's actually winning this negotiation and when does all the hard work we've put in as a country start paying off at the pump?
26: Operation Safe Community. Here at home, ICE says it just wrapped one of its biggest single state operations of the year. The head of ICE's enforcement and removal operations, Marcos Charles, went on television this morning and put a number on a targeted surge in Georgia. More than 1,200 arrests, an operation the agency calls Safe Community, focused, I says, on individuals with prior criminal convictions. We'll show you the tape and dig into what it means in our final segment, because there's more to the story than an actual headline number.
4: All right, we're going to talk about this socialist wave. It's been the headline, particularly on the right side of the aisle, all week long. And the Democrat Party is a little reticent to talk about it 88 days before the midterms. Abdul El Sayed, the Democrat socialist endorsed by Bernie Sanders and his wing of the party, obviously just won Michigan's Democrat Senate primary, knocking off the establishment favorite despite being massively outspent. That's a data point. And here's the other one, his platform, Medicare for all, ending military aid to Israel. Now, President Donald Trump called the win, quote, great news for the Republican Party, insinuating, of course, that Mr. El Sayed will be easy to beat. But El Sayed fired right back on CNN. And listen, Michigan is not alone. The favorite in Wisconsin's Democratic gubernatorial primary is also a Democratic socialist. So why does this matter in Ohio? Well, this is the national coalition that Amy Acton needs to turn out in November if she's going to win the governor's chair. And the party's center of gravity, I think, is not only moving fast, it might be disintegrating right before our eyes. Who is the Democrat Party? I don't know. Amy Acton's one of them, and we'll hear from her opponent next.
26: We will. And speaking of that, we'll talk about this a little bit later in the next segment and in the show. But Ohio puts up stop signs. Back home in Ohio, while Columbus keeps recruiting data centers, Ohio communities keep pumping the brakes. Cleveland has a renewable three-month moratorium on new data center development. Plain City is weighing a six-month ban. And across the Mahoning Valley, at least 10 communities, Boardman, Girard, Lordstown, Niles, Cortland, and more, have hit pause over electricity and water concerns. Columbus City Council is now considering regulations of its own, including water use rules and decommissioning plans, after records showed area data centers drew about 1.26 billion gallons of water in a single year. Ohio has more than 200 of these facilities, fifth most in America. The boom is real, guys. So is the pushback.
4: And that brings us to the decision that few people in power, or at least the governor of the state of Ohio, wants to make right now. The state's sales tax break for data centers has reportedly reached $1.6 billion. You'll remember House Bill 646 would have cut that in half. Well, that died in June without a vote. And this week, Governor Mike DeWine said the future of that tax break is, in his words, for the next governor to decide. So $1.5 billion question is now being punted to January. And there are exactly two people who could inherit it. Listen, I hear you. I know there are other candidates, but let's be real here. There are two, and one of them is going to win. Talking about former Ohio Department of Health Director Amy Acton, and the man who's sitting down with us next, Vivek Ramaswamy, says if a data center comes to your town, your electric bill goes to zero. Your property taxes go down. Your water stays clean or it doesn't get built, period. So, John Handler, I think the question a lot of Ohioans are going to ask prior to this interview and even after it is this a visionary, bold plan, and or is it a promise that's too big to keep? And I'm excited about the conversation next with Vivek Ramaswamy. We've really got to set the track, though. We've got to make sure that foundationally we allow him the opportunity to unpack all of the major details of that plan. Hopefully he'll give us an update on how the campaign is shaping up, what he is hearing as he visits all of Ohio's 88 counties. I know that he's been to a lot of county fairs. John Handler, what are your thoughts on Vivek Ramaswamy and his data center plan before we go into this interview with him? Anything pop out in your mind?
26: It does, because when he explains a policy or what he wants to do, he gives it such great detail and breaks it down that I, like you, I'm excited to hear what he has to say. Because after he explains it, I'll probably have a much better idea of exactly what it means. And in contrast, what I'm not seeing out of the Acton campaign is just that. I'm not seeing, she might talk about data centers and how she wants to envision this and that, but not a detail as to how she's going to implement it, right?
4: Mm-hmm.
26: That's what I get from candidate Vivek. I'm going to see details. I mean, we'll talk more about after he talks about it, but I have a feeling we're going to see a much more detailed plan in place and a much better understanding. And I, in my opinion, I'm going to look at a guy who's built billion-dollar businesses. I don't care if he's a billionaire. I care about how he did it and how he's going to make it happen for the Ohio people. People of Ohio, I should say.
4: Yeah, you know, listen, I like what I understand so far. I like the idea of free electricity, my property taxes going down, protecting farmland, making sure that our air and our water are as clean, if not cleaner, than before when data centers arrived. So that is all meaningful stuff. Another thing we'll talk about after our interview with Vivek. Interesting that DeWine is punting this to January. That might actually work out in Vivek's favor. I'll tell you why after the interview. Vivek Ramaswamy. Stick around. That's next.
22: Tonight, expect a chance of thunderstorms in some areas early on, leading to cloudy skies later on. It'll be humid with a low of 70. Tomorrow will bring mostly cloudy conditions and humidity with a chance of a thunderstorm arriving late in the afternoon. The high will reach 86. Tomorrow night will be mainly clear and humid with a low of 68. Moving on to Sunday, anticipate less humidity with intermittent sunshine and a high of 87. Monday will start with some sunshine before clouds roll in, along with a few showers and the possibility of a heavy thunderstorm. It'll remain humid with a high of 86. I'm meteorologist Jason Caterina on 98.9 FM, The Answer.
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0: to just everyday citizens and local communities that have been impacted by data centers. And one of my takeaways, Jack, is that the data centers have done a horrible job of earning the trust of local residents in Ohio. That has created something of a leadership vacuum in Ohio. And I think when I'm elected governor, it's my job to fill that vacuum and really set the tone from the top and say that if a data center is built in your community, one of two things is true. Either it is going to be an unambiguous blessing for everyone in that community, or it's not going to get built. And that's a very high bar. So the three pledges that I made, and I even went further to talk about how we're going to codify those pledges into law. But the three pledges that I made were, number one, if a data center is built in your community, you will not pay electricity bills, period. You're not going to pay for electricity. Electricity is free. Your power is free. That's number one. Number two is you're going to pay lower property taxes, period. And then number three is all environmental laws, including air and water quality standards, are going to be respected without special exemptions, and that we're going to prioritize the use of abandoned brownfield sites rather than our most fertile farmland. And with that in mind, I think that then we set up a framework that says if it's built in your community, you know your community is getting a tangible, material benefit. And if not, it's not going to be built. And one of the things I laid out is rather than just making this a proclamation, I wanted to be specific about the commitment. I said I'm going to codify this into statewide legislation soon after I take office. It will be one of the early bills that I sign into law. I'm confident about that. And to ensure urgency, what I also said is that on day one, the day that I assume office, before I go to bed that night, we're going to sign an EO that says that from that day until the law is signed, there's not going to be any more new data center project announcements until we sign that into law. And then we have a clear rules of the road, clear parameters set for the future. And I think that's how I'm going to lead the state, both with pragmatism, but in a way that really listens to the people of our state and ensures that whatever we do, it's going to lift up the quality of life for Ohioans. So that was the rollout.
1: Awesome. Hey, Vivek, so how does this plan differ from Dr. Amy Atkins' plan?
0: So it differs from her plan in that, number one, it is a plan. Okay. And I say that not facetiously. She used a lot of words. She used words like conditional moratorium without defining exactly what that means. So that's the number one way it differs is she didn't talk about any commitment to pass a law, any commitment to write an executive order. It was, something that we've grown to view as typical as coming from her campaign is leaning into a vibe, but without really saying anything of substance. And I'll come back to that later. But the way that it differs based on what I can infer from what she says, here's the way it differs is number one is we say you're not going to pay for electricity. Okay, if you're a homeowner in the vicinity of a data center, anywhere in that community, for most counties in the state, that would mean anywhere in the county, you're not going to pay for electricity. She made a general proclamation that, well, we don't want these things to contribute to higher electric bills. That's a nice wish. How are you going to codify that wish into law? I said, not only are we capping the rate of rate increases, no, we're not doing that. We're saying you don't pay for your electricity at all. And I think that is a very big difference. It's first in the country. Nobody else, to my knowledge, has done this. And I think once we do it in Ohio, it will become a model for the rest of the country because the economics work. They make sense. Where, if a data center wanted to build a gigawatt energy source for using 700 megawatts of energy, they still have 300 megawatts extra that should feed the grid. And turns out 100 megawatts would actually be enough to power 75 to 100,000 homes. That's enough to, in many counties, really provide enough power for the entire county if you're looking at 300 megawatts. So for me, that's the way I look at this as a businessman. How do we actually practically look at the numbers and deliver on a plan with better negotiation? And I don't think that we have been negotiating effectively enough for Ohioans. And I think that's the biggest difference between myself and my opponent is that I am a businessman. I've built multi-billion dollar companies. The largest company I built is a $25 billion company called Roivant on the NASDAQ today. And I think Amy Atkins' qualification for running for governor is a short-term stint as the health director who shut down our economy. That's it. And I think that that reflects in the nature of how well we're going to be able to actually negotiate with some of the

0: largest companies and enterprises in the world in a practical way, in a constructive way, but in a way that puts the interests of Ohioans first. She had no mention of property tax relief in her plan because she had no substance in her plan to back that up. No mention of best available technology for even looking at limiting water usage with the newer technology. So there are a lot of things that were missing in her plan or absence thereof. But again, that contributes to this leadership vacuum where everyone was talking about the issue, but without actually offering a substantive solution. And what we've laid out is a clear plan that puts Ohioans first, free electricity, lower property taxes, all environmental air and water quality standards intact, brownfield sites over farmland. And I think that that put a stake in the ground, not just for policy, but also for a legislative commitment that would be one of the first few bills that I would pass, and an EO to go with it, an executive order to go with it, that says that until that legislation passes, there will be no new data center project announcements until we get that legislation on my desk and signed.
1: Well, you're hearing it here. Vivek Ramaswamy has a plan, and that plan would mean no electricity bills for communities close to data centers. You're going to have lower property taxes. Environmental laws are going to be respected, and brownfield sites instead of farmland. Much, much more with Vivek on the other side of this break. Stay tuned.

0: with SRN News. I'm Keith Peters in Washington. The Senate has passed a punishing Russian sanctions bill that was a top priority for the late Senator Lindsey Graham. Senator Darlene Graham, sister of the late Senator Graham, urged colleagues to support the Russia sanctions bill he championed.
1: For more than 4 years, Putin has wreaked havoc on the lives of everyday people, kidnapping tens of thousands of Ukrainian children and committing unspeakable acts. The war against Ukraine is primarily funded by the revenue Russia rakes in from energy sales. Without these profits, the ability to fund the war would be crippled. This legislation hits Putin where it hurts.
0: The bill passed in the Senate by 86 to 11. A ruling is putting the brakes on one of President Trump's big projects.
2: A three-judge panel ruled President Trump needs to get authority from Congress first to build a 90,000-square-foot ballroom where the now-demolished East Wing once stood. In the Senate, Vermont Democrat Peter Welch says it's unnecessary.
3: Some reports indicate that the president is spending literally 70% of his time. The president's a busy person, and there's a lot of things he's got to pay attention to, including the war in Iran. So, no, that East Wing ballroom is a vanity project.
2: The court said it would stay the ruling for 2 weeks to allow for an appeal to the Supreme Court. The appeals court wrote the ballroom project is for Congress to decide and is not a matter for executive self-help.
0: That's correspondent Ed Donahue reporting. Republican Senator Bill Cassidy of Louisiana says he'll vote for Todd Blanche as Attorney General, likely paving the way for Blanche to be confirmed lead President Trump's Justice Department. On Wall Street, the Dow by 151 points. This is SRN News.
4: 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Bruce Hooley here, and there's some crazy times out there, and the craziness is wild to comprehend, but it's particularly impactful on your finances. I'm here with Josh Pick of Simplicity Wealth Columbus. 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
9: Hey, welcome back to the show. We're talking with Vivek Ramaswamy, Republican nominee for governor of Ohio. And if you missed it, go back and listen to the last segment. He just unpacked a plan for data centers in Ohio that really does address all the major concerns that we're hearing from citizens here in the Buckeye State while preserving the opportunity to prosper our economy. Vivek, on that note, your opponent in this race, former Ohio Department of Health Director Amy Acton, has her own conditional moratorium, she says, and her campaign calls your plan a scam. I don't know if you want to hit that head on or what I'm seeing, and I'm going to opine here a little bit. Anytime that you put something out, what I see from Amy Acton and David Pepper is billionaire bad, Vivek bad. I don't see a lot of practical solutions from their side. Maybe you want to address one of those things or both. I don't know.
11: Yeah, the thing is, they have no idea of how to actually make your life better. And I think part of the reason they have no idea is that's not what they're interested in. They appear only interested in complaining about me. And she says, my plan is a scam. I've laid out the exact plan. You know what the real scam is? The scam is her claiming to have come out with a data center plan without actually making a single legislative or executive order commitment in her so-called plan. You know what the scam is? She complains about me being a successful businessman and villainizing me for it while picking as her first hire a lieutenant governor who is a trust fund baby, son of a Fortune 500 company CEO that actually has never accomplished anything of meaningful substance either in the private or public sector. The scam is actually claiming to care about the interests of voters without, in 18 months of campaigning, taking a single voter question in an unscripted way. We do that every day in this campaign. So I could go on, but I think that beyond their response of personally attacking me, my challenge to them is twofold. If you actually care about the issue of serving Ohioans through better data center policy, then put up an actual data center policy, which they haven't really done in substance. And number two is if you really care about persuading the voters of this state that you're going to help them and improve their lives, try doing what we're doing. Just do it once. Hold a town hall. Take voter questions from people who agree with you and from people who may not agree with you. And for somebody who wants to be governor of the state, whether it's me or her, that is table stakes. That is a bare minimum of what we owe the people of the state. And Jack, I'm doing it every day. And my challenge to her, respectfully, is to just do the same. Show up at a county fair, one or two of them. You don't have to go to as many we're doing. Just go to one or two. Take some questions and actually answer honestly about what your position on a given issue is. And that's something that she has not done in this campaign. And I think the voters of this state will be better off if they do. And that's my challenge to them.
12: Yeah, and Vivek, I've obviously seen you. You know, you've been to all 88 counties, the county fairs, like you just hit on, and all of the above. You're all over the place talking to everybody, and you know, I see Dr. Acton doing a couple things on Facebook here and there. You know, shaking hands with people, and I did see she got an interesting endorsement from, I think, the fire. Was it the fire union? Someone that she got an endorsement from recently?
11: There's some smaller groups that have endorsed her. We got the one of the more important endorsements recently, which is the Fraternal Order of Police, representing the policemen across the state and law enforcement, as well as the High Manufacturers Association. So I think we've secured a majority of the major endorsements representing the men and women across the state.
12: You definitely have. And you touched on this a second ago, but it doesn't seem like she does answer the tough questions. Like, their majority are scripted. And is there anything in the future where you guys have an opportunity to actually face off one versus one, where a moderator can ask those tough questions so people, the voters of Ohio, can see the contrast? Do you see that happening, and how do we get that done to happen?
11: Look, I think it takes two to make that happen, right? But for my part, I love actually open dialogue. Even when I visited the county fairs, I've gone in several of them to the Democratic tent, and I've had friendly conversations, right? We may disagree, but we don't have to be prickly about it. We had friendly conversations, disagreements, and debates with her voter base. In some sense, I respect them more and their willingness to debate than her absence of willingness to do the same. And so what I've said is, at bare minimum, show up at an event without scripted questions and just take questions from the voters who you claim to represent. And I think it's really important because on one hand, she doesn't want to take questions about her leadership during the pandemic. On the other hand, that is literally her sole stated qualification to be governor. So I think you can't have it both ways, where on one hand you say that your tenure as health director was your sole qualification to be governor, while also saying that that's out of scope for the questions that you're willing to answer. And I just think it's bordering at this point. I mean, it's been a point I've made along the campaign, but now with 3 months left, or less than 3 months left till the election, it's bordering on bizarre, actually. We saw this from President Biden during the 2024 presidential run. And, you know, when I mentioned at the presidential debates when I was running that it was odd that Biden wasn't actually really even engaging as a serious presidential candidate, you know, people said that that was inappropriate at the time. Well, what do we see months later and what do we now know? Mm-hmm. It's not a pretty picture. And I think that there's a real analogy there between the way Biden ran or didn't run that campaign and the way in which Amy Acton is running without taking a single open, unscripted question from a voter. I think it's bordering on bizarre. And I think there are some serious questions to be asked about why that's the case, why she refuses to do it. And, you know, I'm hopeful in a friendly way that she does take us up on the challenge. Show up, answer questions. The voters of the state are going to be better off for it.
9: Yeah, I get that question a lot. When is the debate? You know what else I also get? I'm hearing a lot about affordability. But I also have to say, on the Republican side, I'm hearing a lot about election integrity. And so I'm a little bit nervous when the pollsters tell us what the people are saying. Only about 2 minutes here, Vivek. What are the people saying?
11: Yeah.
9: You're actually out there. Is it affordability? Is it election integrity? Is it both? And do you have a plan?
11: I think it is a broader restoration of our state, okay? And the economic restoration is top of the list. How do we bring down property taxes, bring down healthcare costs, bring down electric bills? I've laid out clear plans to do those things. But it's also, how do we win? How do we bring higher paying jobs to our state to actually create sustained high wages? How do we instill civic pride in our young people so that they actually love our state and our country instead of being taught to be ashamed of it? And to me, I think that's going to take a leader who is both not just an economic leader, that's what I'm going to bring to the state, but also somebody who truly loves this country, understands our history, stands for who we are. And I think that that too is going to be an important part of my leadership of the state. On election integrity, this is an important issue, but it's also an opportunity this year. So issue three is on the ballot. This is a big deal in Ohio.
9: Mm-hmm.
11: This is an opportunity for us to codify in the state constitution the requirement that you must have a photo ID to vote in an election, period. That's a big deal. President Trump several times really made his voice clear on this, and I'm glad he did because our state legislature put it on the ballot. 80%+ of people in principle agree with this. Yet the Ohio Democratic Party predictably has come out and criticized it. Mm-hmm. But for people coming out and voting this year, I don't think they yet know about it. That is a special opportunity this year in November for you to show up and put it, the voters, you directly get to put it in the state constitution to say that you need a photo ID to vote. And so if Washington, D.C. hasn't passed the SAVE Act and you're frustrated about it, well, take it into your own hands and solve the problem here in Ohio with the constitutional amendment. That's a big, big opportunity this fall. And I think voting yes on issue three is, you know, next to obviously electing the right candidates. I want, you know, John Houston to win. I want to be able to position to lead myself in, for the governor in the state. All that's really good. But what really, really matters is also making sure that our state constitution codifies the common sense principle that if you're going to vote in an Ohio election, you need photo ID to do it. And that's up to the people who show up this November to put that into law.
9: Vivek Ramaswamy, Republican nominee for governor of Ohio. Always a great conversation, Vivek. I appreciate you making the time today for us. Thank you.
11: Great talking to you guys. Thank you.
12: Thanks, Vivek.
9: Ohioans will make the call November 3rd. When we come back, the tape everybody's talking about, and we close out the week. Stick around.
13: Tonight, expect a chance of thunderstorms in some areas early on, leading to cloudy skies later on. It'll be humid with a low of 70. Tomorrow will bring mostly cloudy conditions and humidity with a chance of a thunderstorm arriving late in the afternoon. The high will reach 86. Tomorrow night will be mainly clear and humid with a low of 68. Moving on to Sunday, anticipate less humidity with intermittent sunshine and a high of 87. Monday will start with some sunshine before clouds roll in, along with a few showers and the possibility of a heavy thunderstorm. It'll remain humid with a high of 86. I'm meteorologist Jason Caterina on 98.9 FM, The Answer.
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15: In 1796, George Washington made one of the most consequential decisions in American history. He chose not to seek a third term as president. So why does that matter? Because America was not built on permanent rulers. It was built on ordered liberty. Faith teaches that authority is a stewardship, not a possession. Leaders are accountable to God for how they use power. And why does that still matter today? Because republics survive when leaders respect limits and citizens defend them. Washington's lesson still stands. A republic is preserved when power has limits, and public service remains a duty to God and country, not a path to personal rule.
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0: 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Back on the Windsor Report, Jack Windsor with John Handler, closing out the week. You just heard from the man who wants the job. Let's talk about what he actually said and why the timing matters. Hearing from Vivek Ramaswamy, his data center plan, as he pitches himself to be the next governor of the state of Ohio. Three pillars, John. The first one you heard him talk about, your electric bill would go to zero inside a benefit zone. Data centers pay every dime of their property taxes, no abatements, and that money funds rebates for homeowners. The water goes back as clean as it came in, built on brownfields and not grandpa's farm. If any one of those three fails at the onset, the data center doesn't get built. Now, we've heard Amy Acton talk about a moratorium, but that sounds like a potential moratorium that's qualified, and it's qualified with things that matter most to Ohioans when we talk about data centers. John, what was your thought as you sat and listened to Vivek unpack the details of his plan?
1: Yeah, and Jack, the first thing that came to mind, it was a great interview, and he talks about, you know, basically knocking out your energy bill every month. So he's essentially making these data centers work for the people of Ohio, which is an amazing plan. Some of the questions that I have is, and really and it, quickly too, I mean, you're talking saving people of potentially, you know, $3,000 to $5,000 per year. So that's a lot of money for people. Yeah. And I think at the end of the day, what zones is this going to entail? So for example, if there's a data center being built, let's just use Gahanna as an example where I live. If there's a data center being built in Gahanna, does that zone include all of Gahanna for all the people, or does it include just an area just outside of the data center? Does that make sense?
0: It absolutely does, 100%. That was going
1: to
0: be.
1: I would love to know how that works.
0: Yeah, that was my follow-up question for him next, and because to me, this whole thing comes down to two words, benefit zone. How big is it? Is it a county? Is it a radius around a plant? Because that zone decides who gets the free power, who gets the rebate. And until we know how expansive those zones are, the in-the-weeds arguments about winners and losers are somewhat premature. And frankly, though, I will say this, that's probably the right order of operations. I'm not trying to be a cheerleader here, but zones drawn by executive order become zones erased by the next executive order, and the lawmakers spell
1: really
0: it out.
1: I think it almost has to be something where if you're going to offer, if these data centers are going to pay for people's electricity, which we know they can afford, it won't be a problem. There's still plenty of incentive for them to build, and there's incentive for Ohio voters to accept these data centers with that type of electricity bill basically being wiped out. But it almost has to touch everybody for this to work. I don't think you can have – if there's data centers, as many as we have in Ohio and more coming, I would imagine the zones are going to cover pretty much everyone. Because these data centers are going to be – I know they're concentrated in so many areas, but I think everyone in Ohio has to benefit from this, right?
0: Yep. Yep. That would be my guess. With 200 of them and we have 88 counties, there might be an opportunity for all of us to benefit. And I said – that I would talk about this, and I want to give credit where it's due. Seldom do I give credit to Governor Mike DeWine. He said the future of Ohio's data center sales tax break, reportedly $1.6 billion and counting, is for the next governor to decide. And as I thought about that, John, that's actually favorable for Vivek. The legislature let House Bill 646 die in June. The current governor really just took himself off the field. And as Vivek said in his interview, when there's a vacuum, that vacuum gets filled. And Vivek Ramaswamy just stepped into that gap, in my opinion, with the most aggressive answer anyone's put on paper. Flip the whole arrangement. For 20 years, or longer, abatements went to the corporations and the bill went to you and me and families. His plan says the data centers pay full freight and the tax break goes to the Ohio homeowner instead. So whatever you think of the man, understand the move. While Columbus kind of shrugs and other entities give tax breaks to companies to lure them here, this guy's flipping that on its ear, and that is certainly a bold plan that I can get on board with. Certainly, we have to figure out the details, but man, oh man, Achevitz, what a change.
1: It is, and it's interesting because you think about all the people and the kitchen table topics, and you talk about, look, at the end of the day, gas prices are still not where they need to be. Grocery prices are still not where they need to be. That's just a fact. I mean, yes, the stock market's doing great. There's plenty of good in the economy. But the everyday issues with people sitting around those kitchen table topics, the fact of the matter is, if you have an – data centers are coming, Jack. No matter what we try and do, you can't stop the growth, right? That's the direction this country and this state of Ohio is going to be going. So to put that type of plan in place to show and save the Ohio taxpayers that type of money when it comes to electric bills aren't cheap. I know what I pay per month.
0: Yeah.
1: I mean, they're not cheap. So if you're looking at a yearly savings of $3,000, $4,000, $5,000, that's a ton of money for families in Ohio. So I look at this and I think I haven't heard of this type of rollout anywhere else in the country. Maybe I'm wrong, but from my understanding, it hasn't happened yet. So you think about a guy who's made billion-dollar businesses and development. These are the kind of ideas that come from candidates like this. Mm-hmm. No offense to Dr. Acton, I don't think you're going to be seeing ideas like that. I don't see it, right? I don't see those types of forward thinking, right?
0: That's right. Hey, real quick, I want to make a programming announcement. I promised you that I would share the clip of Marcos Charles, the head of ICE enforcement and removal operations in Georgia. That played on Fox and Friends. I'll pin that on X at Jack Windsor because I don't want to shortcut that and shortcut this conversation. But to your point, John, he has bold ideas. And this isn't the first one. If you remember back when we were unearthing all of the waste, fraud, and abuse in the Medicaid system nationally and here in Ohio, Ramaswamy said, hey, let's flip the percentage. If Ohio can keep more of the waste, fraud, and abuse we uncover and we give a little less back to the federal government, that's better than what the federal government is getting now because nobody is looking under the hood. They're not peeling back the layers of the onion and they're not looking behind the curtain. If we do that, we want to keep the lion's share. That is the kind of stuff, whether you like the guy or not, he is coming up with solutions that move us off of the old, tired, trite way of doing things.
1: I couldn't agree more. That's what I love about his candidacy and his campaign. I just see forward thinking. I see bold ideas. I think ways to save Ohio taxpayers and voters money. This is a guy with a business first attitude. And I think that's exactly what Ohio needs. You don't have to like everything he says or everything he stands for. No candidate is perfect. But there's no question when it comes to Acton versus Vivek who the actual great candidate is and who the right choice is for governor of Ohio. There's no question in my mind.
0: Hear, hear. Hey, it's been a week. It's been a great week. Thank you for tuning in. Thank you for being with us today. John Handler, excellent job today, my friend. Thank you for joining us.
1: Thanks, Jack. Great show, man. Good week.
0: Hey, set an alarm. Tell a friend. Be back here Monday, 4 p.m. Eastern Time for more of the Windsor Report. Good night, America.

0: The radical left attacks law enforcement in the streets, while leftist politicians like Zohran Mamdani, Tim Walz, and Jasmine Crockett slander them on stage.
1: They mask their faces to attack and murder.
2: Modern-day Gestapo.
3: Modern-day slave patrols.
0: And Amy Acton's echoing her fellow leftists, spreading dangerous lies.
4: Does this not feel like the Ku Klux Klan to anyone?
0: Amy Acton and her friend's rhetoric inspires violence against officers with deadly results.
5: New details about the deadly shooting.
6: A sniper opened fire from nearby rooftop.
7: Yon specifically intended to kill agents.
0: The attacks and violent acts targeting law enforcement are fueled by rhetoric like Amy Acton's, creating violence, endangering all of us. Ohio can't afford liberal Amy Acton. Vivek Ramaswamy backs law enforcement. That's why Vivek is endorsed by the Ohio Fraternal Order of Police and 67 county sheriffs. Because Vivek will stand with our officers to keep Ohio safe. Vivek Ramaswamy for governor.
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11: Welcome to Seculo. Let's open up the phone lines. I'm going to wait for him to do it. Let's see.
13: Happy Friday.
11: Happy Friday. They're still not open. Still not open. One day they're going to open up. Well, there they are. 1-800-684-3110. Give me a call right now to be on the show. 1-800-684-3110. We made it to a Friday, as Will said. It's August 7th. It's just me and Will for the next hour, which also means I want to hear from you. That's always the most important voice. Any of the topics that we've been talking about the last couple of weeks. Look, open phones Friday, as Will likes to say.
13: Why do you always keep throwing this on me?
11: You actually said that to me today when I said
13: we could do that.
11: You said we could do open phones Friday.
13: Yeah.
11: And I said that goes well all the time.
13: Let's see. Are you team Will that open phones Friday will go very well? Or are you team Logan that's like, they're not going to call me?
11: Yeah, mainly it just makes me sad. Because I go open phones and then no one calls. They're having a phone line, but no one rings. It's an emo song.
13: We have two people calling already.
11: Yeah, they're regulars. They were going to call regardless. That being said, let's get back to it because they always get mad when I don't talk about the topic right off the top here. Look, mayor of New York City, and I've been talking about this, and I said, you know what? I love the people of New York City. I love New York City. It's my favorite places in the entire world. I lived there. I spent so much time there. I spend time the most there, probably second or third to my hometown. So hometown Nashville, I'm either in Central Florida or I'm in New York City, probably the most. So I love it there. I also love the people. And I know that what you see in the news doesn't reflect all the people of New York City. I know when you hear the mayor of New York City going out and make these crazy statements sometimes, that does not reflect the overall feeling of a lot of New Yorkers. And they made their voices very clear. Mayor Mamdani, he was out making at a police event, an NYPD event on Staten Island. Would you know anything about New York City? You know, Staten Island is one of the places where they maybe are a bit more, I don't want to say conservative, but let's just say you're probably going to have a lot more friendly conversations there on Staten Island than you are politically on other places. Let's just look at the pure brass tacks of what happened in the last election. The last election, you had Mayor Mamdani coming in second by a hair to Sliwa, neck and neck within a couple thousand votes. And then you had, what, a 60,000 swing?
13: Yeah, it was 82,000 voted for Andrew Cuomo on Staten Island, 33,000 voted for Mamdani, and then Curtis Sliwa got 31, almost 32,000.
11: So if there was a moment of where Andrew Cuomo would have had what they consider a monumental landslide, it would have been on Staten Island. So when the mayor comes up at a NYPD event on Staten Island to do just a short address, I wonder what is going to happen with the current state of New York City. Let's actually just see it in real time. Here you go. Bite one.
14: Thank you to my brother Scott Levato, great artist, though we disagree on the
11: I mean, you can't even hear what the mayor was saying in his short one-minute address being booed aggressively and obviously cursed out by the people in Staten Island who had a few choice words to say about the mayor. But remember, not saying that's good, look, that we should be up there causing a scene, but I just wanted a quick reminder that when you see the news, to not forget that there are people in these states, whether that is in Wisconsin, whether that is in Michigan, whether that is in New York, whether that is in Southern California, who not only disagree with what's going on, they're willing to stand up and make a, you know, say their piece, if you will. I cannot imagine that was very fun or honestly felt very secure for the mayor. You got to give it to him, I guess, for going to make that statement, knowing that he was walking into that kind of territory. What do you think? Give me a call, 1-800-684-3110. 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It's at 1-800-684-3110.
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11: Well, you tell people to open up the phone lines, and guess what happened? They're calling in. But you know what? Stay on hold if you're on hold. Look, I know it takes a second for our phone screener to go through all of you, so just be patient. We'll get to you. Again, phone lines are open at 1-800-684-3110. Before we step right back in to the Mamdani situation, I do also want to let you know, because, look, our ACLJ team, I got to love them. Sometimes they send me some highlights of what we need to cover when we're talking about these special drives. Like right now, we got this impact match. It's a lot of text here, everybody. I'll be honest. This is a lot of text. So I can tell you, I'll just summarize. ACLJ, do real good things. ACLJ does real good things. We're helping people who need help. But I can go through it. If you want to know about very specific proposals out of California, things that we're working on right now, we'll walk you through it. But it is part of our impact match that's happening right now. You guys have already made it a really historic couple days. Let's keep it going. If you like this show, if you like the legal work, if you like the fact that we do all this and we do it without a paywall, I need you to continue supporting. Again, if you hear an ad in your local market, that doesn't go to us. That goes to the network or to the local station. If you are getting an ad on YouTube, understand that that does go to us, but it is such a small portion of our revenue that even like a full year's worth of that is not paying for even close to the budget of just this show. So I want you to know that really the only way this exists is because of you. And right now we have other ACLJ members and champions ready to unlock their pledge right now to match your donation. So again, if you can donate $50, it becomes effectively $100. Become a supporter. If you can opt in to become an ACLJ champion, that's something that gives every month. Know that we'd appreciate it. And you can cancel it every time because we're engaging in these battles. And look, the ACLJ, just like we never charge you, we never bill a client as well. So again, no paywalls on anything we do like that. It's pretty amazing. So thank you so much again. That's at aclj.org/impact. We'll just put a finger up. Like he's
13: no,
11: got
13: I didn't.
11: For
13: no,
11: me.
13: I just kind of stretched.
11: Oh, I thought you're doing great. Like today. You had something to say.
13: Yeah. Well, I mean, I do. I've got lots to say because I just saw that clip in the previous segment.
11: Yeah, well,
13: of the mayor of New York getting booed off stage.
11: Yeah. Let's go to Robert in Maryland. You know, he's always good. Classic caller. Well, one of the originals. Let's go ahead, Robert. Go ahead.
15: I appreciate it. Thank you. Okay, now, let me kind of preface this before I ask the question. I heard the clip, right, about the mayor going to a police event in Staten Island.
13: Right.
15: And so he's getting booed, he's getting cussed out because they're bleeping it, right?
13: Right.
15: And so based on that, based on how he campaigned and now how he's governing, I know New York is very blue. I live in a blue state of Maryland. I know New York is very Democratic. Maryland's very Democratic. As openly socialist as Mamdani was, what are some of the reasons you believe he still ended up being elected mayor, particularly over Thomas Silva, more so than I think the former governor?
13: Right.
15: Cuomo, right. So what are your your views on that?
13: Well, I think, one, you look at Manhattan, which is the largest voter base of the five boroughs. It's very progressive, very far left. You think of even what we've seen prior to his election. You look at the encampments on Columbia's campus. You think about all of the things that happened in Manhattan, and that is a big, big portion of the voting base. Staten Island, as we said, you know, it's much smaller. What were the numbers?
11: A few hundred thousand.
13: Add it up, it's not even 200,000 votes that were cast in Staten Island. So yeah, there are differences in the demographics in all of the boroughs, really, but specifically here. And once again, I don't think it was wrong for him to go to the National Night Out event. He is the mayor.
11: Yeah, that's where he should be.
13: And these events, what is the National Night Out? I mean, this is an event that happens all over the country. It's the first Tuesday in August is when this happens. Many of you have probably attended them in your hometown. It's a community outreach between police departments and the community. It's supposed to make it a place where people can interact with the police in a positive
11: in a good way,
13: in a way that fosters a community and shows that, okay, police are here to help, not to be the bad guy. When you campaigned, though, that way, and then you are the mayor and you show up at an event like that, I think it's to be expected that that's what's going to happen, especially when you think of the blue-collar nature of Staten Island. You think of, as Robert said, it is more of the Curtis Sliwa kind of vibe. It is much more old-school blue-collar New York, more moderate, I'd say, but
11: more
13: maybe
11: suburban.
13: Traditional Democrat.
11: I mean, I think that's the way to say
13: anything.
11: It. Think about it as Manhattan would be your downtown and Staten Island would be your suburbs. I mean, I think that there are visuals in, you know, on Staten Island you'd look at and you would not even understand you're in New York City.
13: Right.
11: So it's a much more comparable lifestyle to what maybe you're used to. I'd love to live there. It's a cool place. That being said, it is a... Also, you have New York, to address Robert's question, how this get elected in the first place. You have a very progressive city. You also have a city that always just feels like, one, it's very young. There's a huge young population that comes in. You have Mayor, you have Zoran, who comes in, who is a very gifted communicator, very good at social media. You put him up against two old white men. Let's just be honest. And you have a very progressive base that also is going to vote in a way that makes them feel good. And they think it makes them feel good, by the way, to vote for the young, hip, Muslim, you know, candidate. I don't put that. I mean, that's why you see how much the Jewish community did support Mamdani. It's a lot. Why? Because they're so progressive. They so want to fight back against the stigma that's been put on them that they're willing to even put their own lives at risk, I feel like, often, to not feel like they are being some sort of, you know, being labeled in some sort of way as a conservative or even worse, as a racist or something like that, that they will fight so hard against it that sometimes this is what happens. I think New York is one of those places, as of recently. Remember, before this, Eric Adams, Mayor Giuliani, Michael Bloomberg, these were not young, hip people by any means. These were pretty strong, aggressive guys who came in and did the job. I think what you have right now is what you have in a lot of places, which is a fight back against that from young people and old people who want to feel young.
13: Well, and I think also what we need to draw the contrast, if you saw the video in the break, it was talking about what's going on in Wisconsin. We saw this week that there was a primary that elected El Sayed in Michigan to be the Democrat nominee for Senate. In Wisconsin, this coming Tuesday, we have a primary for governor in Wisconsin that has Francesca Hong, who is another DSA candidate, very progressive, has gotten a lot of attention recently, because I think the DSA has been marching towards this, trying to notch new victories. It's not just House seats anymore. It's trying to get U.S. Senate seats. It's also trying to get executive positions in states like the governor. What does she believe? She believes not just in defunding the police, but abolishing the police. She has said previously that she supports defunding the police as a first step to abolishing the police. And what have we seen happen? There was a police-involved shooting in Wisconsin, in Madison, and they have taken over. They're doing the same playbook from 2020 after the George Floyd incident. And what have they done? Autonomous zone. No one can come in, trying to keep the police out, shutting down a portion of the city. They're acting like totalitarian socialists, where they're saying, you're not even allowed in unless we want you in. The jokes are abound about them setting up borders and checkpoints. But then you look at what the gubernatorial candidate is saying.
11: Did you say the jokes are?
13: The joke, not joke czar. The jokes are.
11: I thought I would like to be
13: czar. You could be a joke czar.
11: Yeah, that's not what the comments say. They say not funny, which may be perfect for it.
13: No, but that's why you're the best at being the joke czar.
11: Yeah,
13: if you're not funny, that's real good. Kind of like the border czar.
11: Right. Yeah, they just need. I'll never tell a joke.
13: Never. It's like you'll police them.
11: I'm talking about. Just like I'm not going to visit the border.
13: That one's not funny. What did she say? Well, it got so out of control from people fighting in this autonomous zone that the police had to go in. Surprise, surprise. What did the gubernatorial candidate say? I'm deeply disappointed that the situation ended with police intervention and arrests rather than the voluntary community-led resolution that so many of us had worked toward. That sounds like a joke. It sounds like a parody account because, no kidding. When there's autonomous zones with no law enforcement and a bunch of radical revolutionaries playing pretend, then what's going to happen? They're going to end up being fights and things that have to get settled by the police. And like she plays this joke on herself. However, there's a good chance she's going to be the nominee for the Democrats to be the next governor of a state. That is where we are. So when you see the mayor going to this event in Staten Island and you seeing him getting booed, it doesn't tell us that, the people are waking up. To me, it shows that, places like Staten Island understand what's going on. But Wisconsin, a place that will simultaneously elect a Republican governor and a Democrat for Senate and vice versa, it is a traditional purple state in that sense where they will split the ticket. They could very likely elect someone like this as their next governor. And that person has more power to do things like defund the police than a senator ever would in Michigan.
11: Hey, we got only a couple seconds left here. We got a bunch of lines open now. 1-800-684-3110. Go ahead and give me a call. 1-800-684-3110. Support the work of the ACLJ during this impact match. We are wrapping up this week. Let's help us end this week strong. We also got some special video presentations we're going to run throughout this show just to let you know what's going on in the world of the ACLJ. Some that you have loved, some that have gone viral. We'll talk about that coming up in just a minute. We got some really good ones that are rolling out next week, Will. Good to get excited about.
13: We'll see.
11: All right, scan the QR code you see on the screen right now. Support the work of the ACLJ. We'll be back in just a minute.
16: We've witnessed monumental legal victories from defending the 14th Amendment and protecting our sacred American right to vote, the overturning of Roe v. Wade, and standing up for the religious liberty of our kids and seniors. But even with the many historic wins we've achieved, the battle is far from over. The attacks on our constitutionally protected rights persist. Countless unborn babies remain in jeopardy, and across the globe, innocent Christians are being targeted and killed across this country and around the world. This fight isn't just the ACLJ's, it's all of ours. It belongs to every American who wants to preserve the values and beliefs on which this nation was founded. None of the victories we've won would have been possible without the unwavering support of ACLJ members and ACLJ champions. It's been an honor to fight for you all these years. 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
17: Foundations of Freedom, a look at America's founding principles and the leaders who shaped our nation.
18: In 1796, George Washington made one of the most consequential decisions in American history. He chose not to seek a third term as president. So why does that matter? Because America was not built on permanent rulers. It was built on ordered liberty. Faith teaches that authority is a stewardship, not a possession. Leaders are accountable to God for how they use power. And why does that still matter today? Because republics survive when leaders respect limits and citizens defend them. Washington's lesson still stands. A republic is preserved when power has limits, and public service remains a duty to God and country, not a path to personal rule.
11: Welcome back to Seculo. We do have some phone lines open. We have a special video presentation we want to run as well in this segment. Phone lines, though, are open. I'd love for you to go ahead and get on hold. 1-800-684-3110. Will, this is a video that we've run before, but it's really an important one people need to see.
13: Well, I think especially when we're talking about what's happened this week in Michigan, when you look at the Senate race and the socialism that's coming forward, just to remember that that is an ideology that is very competitive in fighting with the foundations of our country and where our rights come from. It's completely different than how our founders envisioned. And so I thought it was important to play this video again as we see these candidates rising, because it reminds us what we need to be focused on. So let's go ahead and roll that for everyone.
19: Our rights come from God, not from the Constitution or legislation or a petition or anywhere else. This isn't a fringe idea. It's a foundational belief put on paper 250 years ago in America's Declaration of Independence, endowed by their creator with certain unalienable rights. Jefferson wrote it, and it is one of the most iconic, recognizable, and powerful sentences in the world. So why then does it seem that so many people in America today don't agree with it, or at least don't understand it?
20: The notion that rights don't come from laws and don't come from the government, but come from the creator. That's what the Iranian government believes. It's a theocratic regime that bases its rule on Shia law and targets Sunnis, Baha'is, Jews, Christians, and other religious minorities. And they do it because they believe that they understand what natural rights are from their creator.
21: Those voices have sought to distort the self-evident truth that we know so well, that our founders boldly proclaimed in the Declaration, that our rights do not derive from the government. They come from you, our creator and heavenly father.
22: Is this him putting God over the Declaration of Independence?
20: So the statement that our rights do not come from our laws or our governments is extremely troubling.
13: Politicians like Senator Kaine, who ran for vice president just 10 years ago, and journalist Katie Turr, who has a national news platform, probably wouldn't take such positions if their opinions were on the fringe of culture or unpopular. Because political discourse is, generally, a reflection of the values and beliefs of the culture it represents. But do people really believe our rights come from somewhere other than God? Just how popular is that viewpoint? We decided to send our team to ask just that.
23: The Bill of Rights in the Constitution. I think just being a basic human should be where our rights come from.
24: Our founding fathers.
25: The people.
26: I think the Constitution.
27: Beginning in England and the Magna Carta, that was a good start.
28: The Constitution, the Bill of Rights.
29: The history of people making mistakes and realizing what we need as a society.
30: The law of the land, so I think it comes from the Constitution, you know, things of that nature. So
26: sure.
13: That's a harsh reminder of how important it is to pass down the biblical values that are enshrined in our founding documents. The ACLJ still believes, no matter what culture may say, our rights come only from our Creator.
29: What the government does is ensures that the rights that we are endowed with by God are enforced, meaning we are human beings who are put on this earth and created by a higher power. And whether you're a Christian or you're a Muslim or you're a Jew, it doesn't matter, right? God is the reason why we're here, to exist on this earth, to do good, and to make our fellow man better. And I think that's very, very important. And our founders were very intentional about that, right? They wanted to make sure that everyone understood that our country was probably the first country in the history of Earth to sort of reverse that and say that human beings have free will that is endowed to them by God. And it is the government's job to make sure that it is creating a society where those rights are able to be expressed by every single one of the citizens. And when you look at sort of the ways in which our country is failing, I think a lot of it can be linked directly back to a straying from faith and a straying from the idea that being faithful and trusting that your life is in the hands of a higher power and trusting that our government was created under the auspices of the same higher power, it doesn't mean that I have to disrespect somebody for being an atheist.

0: Christian principles that they said were the best way for a society to govern itself. And it doesn't mean you have to be Christian, like I said before, but it does mean that those guiding principles should be guiding all the decisions that are being made in every single legislature across this country. And I think that's what's so genius, is it gives the kind of wiggle room for our laws to change, but for our founding principles to remain rock solid and to never change.
1: At the end of the day, it doesn't matter what we believe about the origins of our rights if we aren't willing to defend them. You see, if our rights indeed come from God and are recognized in our laws and constitution, then it's our responsibility to make sure they're exercised freely and enforced as written. Because history teaches us that our constitution is only as powerful as the people and efforts to uphold it. It's why when a street preacher legally comes under attack in Chicago for practicing his First Amendment rights, the ACLJ jumps into action. We aren't just defending that preacher, we're defending his right and ensuring it can be freely applied and exercised by all Americans. Otherwise, that God-given right is trampled and destroyed. At the Constitutional Convention in Philadelphia, Benjamin Franklin famously called America a republic, if you can keep it. Now, 2.5 centuries later, the ACLJ remains dedicated to keeping our beautiful constitutional republic and all our rights as one nation under God.
2: And as we show in that video, Logan, and at that ending that was so pertinent, I feel like, and so timely, because as we look at what these candidates are trying to do, it is completely out of touch with the founding of this country, where our rights come from, and that's what is so devastating when you think about our constitutional framework.
1: That's right. We got 1.5 minutes left here. I want you to be a part of not only the ACLJ, but a part of this show today. Some of you don't get the full hour on your local radio station. Maybe if you're watching on YouTube or Rumble or Facebook, you're fine. Don't go anywhere. We got a very short break coming up, like less than 1 minute, just for reset for those who are listening on radio. But you can always join us online, 12 to 1 p.m. Eastern time. I want you to do that. As things move to more digital platforms, it's always good to make sure you're engaging in a different way. 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You know, look at our pretty faces. It's fun to watch. 1-800-684-3110 is also the number to call in to the show. 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We got 3 lines open right now at 1-800-684-3110. 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Second half hour starts in less than 1 minute.
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4: 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And now your host, Logan Seculo.
1: Second half hour of Seculo. Hope you're joining us live. If not, it's okay. We forgive you. You can watch us later on archive, but I really would love you to join us live 12 to 1 p.m. Eastern time when we do this show. Will Haynes in studio today. We got nobody else, just a special video presentation coming up in the next segment. And of course, I want to hear from you. We got a lot of calls coming in. 1-800-684-3110. I don't want to keep them on hold too long. I don't even know what time it is. Let's go to Jim in Hawaii on line one. Jim, go ahead.
5: Well, aloha.
1: Aloha.
5: Aloha.

0: I'd probably be one of the few conservatives in Hawaii. I'm a 72-year-old Vietnam era vet. And I just want to say, you know, every generation seems to forget what freedom costs. It seems like Reagan said it himself, when you forget the cost of freedom, you got to pay it again. And as a veteran, watching these things transpire, thinking what's mine is mine and what's yours is mine, doesn't work. It never has. You know, this concept that we're going to make the playing board even. You know, if we played it like the left, we would restrict all opposition. We don't.
1: Look, Jim, I want to tell you, number one, I appreciate you. I appreciate your service. Thank you so much to this country. And I know that means a lot. And I know in Hawaii, if you're up at 6:30 in the morning, either one or two things. Either you are one of our conservatives who call in, or you're up still, man, living the island time.
2: Right.
1: So, you know, it could be one or the other. I feel like, Jim, you seem like a guy who's getting up, having his coffee, listening to us, which I appreciate. But look, I think that that's true. Because even like in a state like Hawaii, as you said, the average person isn't falling for this.
2: That's right. And once again, the politics of the left used to be in like the Clinton era. It almost seemed like there was more of a tie-in with like the libertarians of almost this laissez-faire, leave me alone, but sure, let's help people. Let's do good, use the government for good.
1: The censorship police was certainly on the other side. It was
2: right,
1: on the conservative side.
2: Right, yeah. I mean, and then you think of just how much it's changed. And I feel like the fact that a lot of this is coming out of middle America, they are replicating their playbook from 2020, which what did it do? It sowed discord. It sowed questions about the structure of the established government. And that's what's so ironic to me, I think, is that when you have individuals like this candidate running for governor or the mayor in New York, They speak with an air of anti-government because they want to get rid of police, defund police. They want to get rid of the structures of society. But all of the things that they end up doing is taking from the citizens. They end up becoming the behemoth that a socialist government naturally has to become. And so it's quite remarkable to listen to when you think about how they are framing it as being anti-government authority and all of these things, but their very platform is what creates authoritarian societies.
1: Yeah, and hey, listen, in the next segment, I think it's going to be important. You need to see the work the ACLJ is doing in a very different way. And you talk about authoritarian issues, you know. This video that we're going to run in the next segment has gone viral, so much so that it's been picked up by a lot of major news sources, been clipped out by tons of people, and our team put together an incredible really showcase of an event that happened a few years ago, but is just now getting the attention. As you know, a lot of the ACLJ work, because it's legal work, takes years. And it's unfortunate. That's how our system works. In some ways, it's fortunate because you want to make sure the checks and balances are there. But I encourage you to call in, because after that video, we're going to take as many calls as we can. So 1-800-684-3110, 1-800-684-3110 to get your voice heard on the air today. But Will's right. I mean, you have these situations, whether it's all over the world, by the way. The ACLJ team is working all over the world, protecting religious freedom, religious liberties, which end up being some of those foundations, of course, of what we talk about that are American values. When you talk about American values, a lot of them come back to our basic values that were established, what? Probably by a 2,000-plus-year-old belief system that we have all at least been influenced by. So we'll make sure we protect that. When we get back, we're going to hear from you, but also special video coming up from our team here at the ACLJ. I'm going to encourage you to share this show and share those videos. But we've got a bunch of lines open at 1-800-684-3110. Get in line.
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1: It's a Friday, and I wanted to give you some special video presentations of the ACLJ. This one is really interesting. It's very unique. And like I said, it caught a bit of wildfire, which is great. Got a little viral on us, so much so, our attorneys and this client showed up on Fox News a few days later, specifically because this video caught their attention. Our incredible team put this together. You talk about our pro-life work. Sometimes that pro-life work, sure, it is specifically having to do with abortion laws. Sometimes it has to do with pro-life pregnancy resource centers. And sometimes it is just simply kids who want to be able to speak about what they care about. Or maybe wear a hat that says they're pro-life in an area of public consumption. And sometimes that's a bit too much for people. I want you to take a look at this special video presentation our team put together. Again, this is the work of the ACLJ. It goes from the President of the United States to our European Center, to her offices in Jerusalem, to a kid wanting to wear a beanie at the Smithsonian. Take a look.
9: I'm Jane Keeney. About 4 years ago, when I was a senior in high school, I got kicked out of the Smithsonian Museum for wearing a pro-life hat.
10: The Smithsonian isn't just one museum. It's 21 of them, spread across the country and visited by nearly 30 million people every single year. And it's not a private company. More than $1 billion of its budget comes directly from the federal government, meaning it belongs, in a very real sense, to the American people, to all of us. But sometimes there is a question of whether an institution funded by our tax dollars can be trusted to treat every American, every student, every family the same, no matter what they believe. In the winter of 2023, under the Biden administration, that trust is exactly what was tested.
11: Anti-abortion activists gathered on the National Mall today for the annual March for Life. It was the first time the march has been held since the Supreme Court overturned Roe v. Wade.
9: My sister, myself, and then a couple other students from my school, Our Lady of the Rosary, were very much like passionate about the pro-life cause, and so we went up to D.C. This was the first year where we actually were fighting in a post-Roe era. And so we were all super excited to go and be a part of this huge group of Christians and pro-life activists. It was packed. It was totally slammed. There were so many students from so many different groups, and we weren't the only group that used neon beanies to identify each other. That's a pretty common thing that they do. So we had these beanies that our group wore. We figured that was a good way to keep each other, like, you can see each other in a crowd with this kind of like neon blue. Kept each other together in a group, and we also got to say, hey, we're here for the March for Life by putting Rosary Pro-Life on the beanie. The day that we went to the Smithsonian, that was a little bit of like free time that we got kind of after the big programming of the March for Life. So there were about a dozen of us in the Air and Space Museum, a couple more who were checking out other museums in the area. We initially walked through security. We were in a pretty big group, about a dozen students total, wearing these pro-life beanies. We walked through security. We were told, oh, remove your hat for a second, you know, to get through the metal detector, whatnot. It sounded like kind of normal procedure, and then we were put our hats back on, walked through the museum just fine, and then into a couple different areas. It was like the Wright Brothers area of the Air and Space Museum. We had a different security guard circle back to myself and my group while we were sitting kind of by the escalator figuring out what we wanted to do next. He walked up to us, rubbed his hands together, and said, y'all are about to make my day. Take the hats off. This is a neutral zone. You can't have that kind of inflammatory message on, or you need to leave.
5: What is so egregious about what happened at the museum is that while these students were singled out and targeted, told to remove their hats because they said the words pro-life on them, people all around the museum were wearing other hats, many of which contained what you might consider to be political speech.
9: Like, we just wanted to look at the Air and Space Museum. We weren't even there to, we weren't protesting, we weren't doing anything. We were just walking around, looking at the exhibits, enjoying our nation's capital. And we were made to feel like delinquents for having a Christian message on a piece of clothing.
5: What set this case apart is, one, this was the federal government, and they're actually tasked with protecting the rights of the Americans. However, here, they targeted Americans and engaged in illegal activity.
9: Our parents, instead of saying, oh, well, it's not a big deal, whatever, you got to see most of the museum, they were outraged. And so she posted a picture on social media. It went kind of viral of our beanies, our story, and the ACLJ helped us out, and we started the fight.
5: At least one student from two separate groups reached out to the ACLJ, indicating that this actually took place at two different federal buildings on the same day within hours of one another. That signaled to us that this was a coordinated attack. This was not a single mistake. We immediately filed lawsuits. One lawsuit was filed against the National Air and Space Museum, one of the Smithsonian's. We alleged violation of the First Amendment, which guarantees protection of free speech. The second is the 14th Amendment, which guarantees equal treatment under the law. And the third claim alleged in the lawsuit was the violation of the Religious Freedom Restoration Act, or RFRA, which restricts or prohibits the federal government from placing a substantial burden on religious exercise. And that is precisely what happened here.
9: They dragged this issue on for nearly 3.5 years. That's kind of what the government does. They try to tire you out with the legal battle. They want you to give up.
5: Our lawsuit served several important purposes. The first is to create a record of what occurred so that in the future, there's no dispute. This happened. It was a violation.
9: I feel like the desire for answers and the desire for clarity of that situation and what really happened there and why they came after us like that, that was one thing that motivated me to keep through the fight.
5: And so the settlement agreement that we reached in this case, the Smithsonian will maintain a policy that ensures that their visitors are allowed to wear clothing and hats and other attire that contain religious and political speech, and that they will not be targeted or singled out for that speech or discriminated against.
9: We did get an apology, and we were told that, you know, we could come back and that we would never have this problem again, and that students who wear these hats will never be asked to leave. I will never let my speech be chilled by local, federal, any government official, because it is absolutely my right as an American to express my speech in the way that I see fit, especially the pro-life message, which is one of the most, if not the most important message in modern America.
5: This lawsuit protects the rights of future Americans who visit federal buildings every single day. If this thing ever happens again, or anything like this ever happens again, ACLJ stands ready to address it immediately and to protect the rights of American citizens.
1: Look, that video is available, by the way, to share on all our social pages. I'll see if we can get it like linked specifically, because it has, like I said, had a bit of viral life of its own. It's a very easy, shareable piece. I think most people watch it, even if you're on the other side. You go, okay, I may not be a pro-life activist, but I do know that these kids were doing the right thing. So it's one that's sort of easy to share, and I encourage you to do so. We've seen it go really well online. And again, thanks to our team for doing that. But again, when the ACLJ works, You may think of it as either the big scale issues, dealing with the president of the United States, dealing with the world stage, the war in Israel, all the things that we deal with nationwide, worldwide. And you may forget about the fact that we are still actively every day working with students who are trying to have their rights protected. Now, often a lot of those now, because a lot of it's settled law or has been for 20 years, you never know now what that could mean, can be handled with a demand letter or a letter from one of our team or a call from one of our ACLJ attorneys. But not always. And in those situations, we have a legal team that is top-notch, ready to jump into action and take care of business. And that's what they did there with the Smithsonian. Now, of course, it takes time. It takes years often to get final resolution. But that is where we ended up with that Smithsonian situation. It's where we're going to keep fighting for kids all over the country who, again, just because they are children, just because they are teenagers, doesn't mean they don't have the right to speak their beliefs.
2: And many of you may have seen that story covered on Laura Ingraham's broadcast with both our attorney, Abigail Sutherland, and Jane Keeney, the client there, just last week, because of the great work the media team does, is that we can showcase this. We can show the work of the ACLJ in an important way that matters. But remember, it isn't just about those students when we do these cases. And when you give to the ACLJ, you aren't just giving to the organization. You're actually standing with Jane Keeney. You are standing with those students that need help when their rights are being trampled by an oppressive government entity. And we are there to stand with them.
1: And with that, we only got about 58 seconds here on this segment. The next segment, look, I'll be honest, we got quite a few phone lines open. We took a lot of calls. So we have four or five lines open. If you want to be on the show, you got about 2 minutes. Get yourself on hold. Let's do this. Be a part of it. Get any questions you have for this week, we'll take them for the most part. 1-800-684-3110. 1-800-684-3110. Get your voice on the air this week. This will be your last chance for the week. Again, we started the show talking about the mayor of New York getting booed off stage at an NYPD event in Staten Island. And we have now moved on to so many topics around the world. So again, as Will says, open phones Friday. Let's see if we can take some calls. Again, that is at 1-800-684-3110. 1-800-684-3110. Of course, support the work of the ACLJ. And yeah, we'll tell you about how more to do so in the next segment. That is at aclj.org.
12: We've witnessed monumental legal victories from defending the 14th Amendment and protecting our sacred American right to vote, the overturning of Roe v. Wade, and standing up for the religious liberty of our kids and seniors. But even with the many historic wins we've achieved, the battle is far from over. The attacks on our constitutionally protected rights persist. Countless unborn babies remain in jeopardy, and across the globe, innocent Christians are being targeted and killed across this country and around the world. This fight isn't just the ACLJ's, it's all of ours. 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
14: Foundations of Freedom, a look at America's founding principles and the leaders who shaped our nation. In 1796, George Washington made one of the most consequential decisions in American history. He chose not to seek a third term as president. So why does that matter? Because America was not built on permanent rulers. It was built on ordered liberty. Faith teaches that authority is a stewardship, not a possession. Leaders are accountable to God for how they use power. And why does that still matter today? Because republics survive when leaders respect limits and citizens defend them. Washington's lesson still stands. A republic is preserved when power has limits, and public service remains a duty to God and country, not a path to personal rule.
1: Welcome back to Secula. We're going to take some phone calls, 1-800-684-3110. 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Let's go to Sarah, who's calling in Wisconsin, watching on the Salem News Channel. 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Go ahead, Sarah.
15: Hi there. Can you hear me?
2: We got you.
1: We can't hear you.
15: Okay, you guys were talking about our gubernatorial race.
2: Yes.
15: But no one has talked about the race for attorney general.
2: Mm-hmm.
15: Josh Call has been allowing Michael Bloomberg to put money into his PACs and then send that money to Wisconsin in the form of paying for attorneys in our Department of Justice.
2: So, Sarah, I want to speak to this because I think you raise a really good point that a lot of times people don't pay attention to the state attorneys general races. If you watch any of our broadcasts, Jordan talks about this all the time. We talk about this at the ACLJ all the time. You need to really pay attention to who's running for attorney general in your state. Or in a case like here in Tennessee, the governor appoints an attorney general, and so you have to pay attention to your gubernatorial race for that reason. Because attorneys general in states have a lot of power. And what you're talking about specifically, and there was a lot of issue with this, where people thought that there was something improper about what Michael Bloomberg may be having improper influence over the Department of Justice in the state of Wisconsin. What happened was that the attorney general hired out-of-state lawyers to assist with enforcement of state environmental regulations. So he went and picked lawyers that were through a fellowship at NYU that could be deputized as special assistant attorneys general through this program. And that program was funded by Michael Bloomberg. This is not an abnormal thing in this country. As a matter of fact, we at the ACLJ assist attorneys general, are great attorneys because they are experts, assist attorneys general around the country with very similar things. We helped the attorney general of Missouri most recently in this trial with Planned Parenthood. Our attorneys were doing depositions. They were at trial. They were actually there, deputized by the state. They weren't being paid by the state. They were ACLJ attorneys that are there doing this work on behalf of ACLJ members, but deputized under the state. So that isn't abnormal. I wouldn't say that the left talking point could be like, look, they got this radical pro-life group to come assist. That is something that happens because many times state attorneys general's offices have limited budgets, especially if there's a tension between the state legislature and the executive branch of the state where they aren't getting all the money they need to hire the attorneys they need, or if it's specialized like that, they can contract out. So I wouldn't say that's abnormal, nor would I say it's something wrong with the system. That is how it works. We help, as I said, attorneys general around the country, West Virginia, North Dakota, Missouri. And the concept is that if there are more conservative aligned attorneys general, that is something we can do for more states. But if they are not paid attention to, a state like Wisconsin is very similar to like a state like Kentucky, where you see sometimes a split between who is elected as attorney general and governor. Sometimes you have a Republican in Kentucky that's attorney general while your governor is a Democrat. And what do? They end up suing the governor all 4 years because they have different ideologies. So I would be cautious to say when you look at that, that isn't something abnormal that happens in this country. And that's something that the ACLJ is proud as a part of our practice here. And when you support the ACLJ, you support us being able to make an impact in states, in individual states. But I think it's also a caution to remember to watch those types of races. Tell your friends, hey, let's really look at who is the attorney general. What kind of lawyers would they be hiring as prosecutors? What kind of outside groups?
16: Maybe just explain to them what an attorney general does in their state. I think there's probably a lot of people who'd have no idea the importance of a lot of these positions. And look, I understand that you're probably not that person. You're listening to this show. You're keeping yourself very informed of what's going on in the world. But you may have friends and family who vote very casually. And gotta say, hey, we had our election here in Tennessee primary. So, you know, Senator Blackburn was on this show a few weeks ago with you, Will, and she won pretty handily. So we can say congratulations to her team for winning the nomination for the Republican Party.
2: Right.
16: Now, does that mean a guarantee that she'll be the governor? We will find out. But likely, you know, Tennessee's a pretty red state, so there's a good chance you'll see Senator Blackburn become the next governor of Tennessee. That being said, I want to go ahead and take some phone calls. Let's go back to the phones. Marion, who, of course, is a champion. Marion on line one. Go ahead.
17: Yeah, I just wanted to point out that, you know, since we live in the wealthiest nation in the world, what y'all are doing is very great because we know that we have rights and some of the things like those people wearing the beanies and everything, y'all went to bat for them. But I think y'all may be doing a greater good when you influence other countries where the people have no rights and they're oppressed. They can't afford attorneys, and you have an international impact. When y'all give money for attorneys there to help the people that are being persecuted because they don't have the rights that we enjoy in America.
16: Yeah, absolutely, Mary. I mean, we have cases always involved in many different places, whether that is in Asia, whether that is what's going on in Pakistan. We have all over the world ACLJ attorneys or attorneys that they're attached to. Of course, then we have our work at the UN. We have the work that CC does internationally. We have the whole European, I think people have understood, we have a European Center for Law and Justice been operating for 25 years. It's an independent office. I mean, yes, it's supported financially by your donations through the ACLJ, but you're talking about it's its own thing that's going on right now with its full staff that is working as we speak. I mean, they may be going to bed soon because it's a time difference.
2: Well, and I think also to point that out, as some of you who've been watching for a long time have seen Gregor on this broadcast and other members of that team. And in our minds, you may think ECLJ, it's an ACLJ office. It may just be Americans over there running it. No, it is Europeans that understand the culture and the legal system that live there and have their entire lives that are there making an impact in Europe as well.
16: Yeah, I mean, I understand. There's a reason sometimes we don't have them on as regularly because, one, I want to make sure that you understand the importance of it. I know it sometimes can get a little lost when we're talking about American news or politics or whatever is happening to understand the legal work over there. But also, there's a language barrier there. And though Gregor and those team, they speak English, they're great. I understand on radio, sometimes it's a little bit harder to understand exactly what's going on there and the work they're doing. Also, the religious freedom there is different. Though they have a lot of Western-style freedoms in Europe, the conversations, the actual issues are a little different than the issues that are here. Like I said, a conservative in Europe or in the UK is very different than a conservative in America. Same thing as a Christian in the UK. I mean, yes, we have same fundamental core beliefs, but it may politically react a little differently. So we have a lot of that nuance that happens. Dan, I'm sorry I'm not going to be able to get your call today. Try me on Monday. I'll do my best to get to you because I want to spend the last 50 seconds of this week to tell you it's an important time. I didn't get to read you all this that they put in front of me. I'll read some of it. We're fighting to defend the Constitution, expose the deep state, protect our elections, and preserve religious liberties. And what happens during our impact match will set the stage for the cases we take on and the people we can help. I encourage you, though, to go to aclj.org/impact. Have your gift doubled to support our work. Yesterday, the ACLJ was in court asking a judge to order Chicago to hand over evidence that refused to be date. The judges demanded the city stop messing around. We also have California just hit a deadline. Our public records, that was for the Prop 39. We're busy at the Supreme Court representing former President Trump attorney John Eastman. On Monday, we have a submission deadline. The United Nations, I'm having the Nigerian genocide happening. So much going on, all because of you at ACLJ.org.
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23: News this hour from Town Hall. I'm Keith Peters in Washington. The Senate has passed a new Russian sanctions bill.
24: Minority Leader Chuck Schumer pointed out this is the work of the late Senator Lindsey Graham.
25: The Russian sanction bill will make it clear to Moscow that America will back Ukraine to the hilt.
24: Graham's sister, Darlene, now holds his seat in the Senate.
26: This legislation hits Putin where it hurts.
24: The bipartisan bill would penalize countries that continue to buy Russian oil, gas, and other exports to deprive President Vladimir Putin of revenues fueling the war. It comes after Ukrainian President Volodymyr Zelensky visited the Capitol hours after Lindsey Graham's funeral. Ed Donahue, Washington.
23: The clock is ticking this Friday on Capitol Hill as senators look to wrap up a list of line items.
27: Before senators head home for the next 5 weeks, they're trying to get things done on Capitol Hill. One of the top priorities of the president, getting the Save America Act across the finish line. Also a top priority, getting Todd Blanche approved as attorney general. Alaska's Lisa Murkowski saying she will not be voting for him, but Louisiana's Bill Cassidy says he is a yes. If confirmed, one of Blanche's first decisions will be whether to prosecute former NIH director Anthony Fauci.
23: That's correspondent Laura Winters reporting. Pakistan, Turkey, and Saudi Arabia have signed a mutual defense agreement. The deal means an armed attack on one is considered an attack on all. It was signed Friday during a meeting in Saudi Arabia. The agreement aims to strengthen collective deterrence against aggression. Meanwhile, Iran-backed Houthi rebels have increased attacks on Saudi-linked targets. On Wall Street, a good day as the Dow was up by 151 points, the Nasdaq rose 342, the S&P 500 advanced 47. More at townhall.com.
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23: The Federal Aviation Administration has ordered inspections for hundreds of Boeing planes.
30: This follows reports of cracks in some older models. The rule applies to certain Boeing 737 MAX models and takes effect September 10th. The FAA estimates this covers 471 planes. So far, no cracks have been found in these specific MAX models. However, the FAA received reports of cracks in older 737 planes. Boeing says it has been working with operators on this issue for 6 years and has already initiated its own inspections. The company supports the FAA's latest directive. John Scott reporting.
23: Immigration and Customs Enforcement is moving to equip officers with body cameras in the next 2 months, but the public should not expect to quickly see footage of every critical incident. News and analysis at townhall.com. From Washington, I'm Keith Peters.
0: This is Hugh Hewitt for townhall.com. Reliable reports from a variety of sources confirm President Trump had ordered a major escalation of combat with Iran for this past weekend, only to call it off Saturday night. President Trump knows the Islamic Revolutionary Guard Corps lies and that they cheat. There's no reason to believe that they'll not lie and cheat again. It is who they have always been. Since the revolution in 1979, the Iranian regime's negotiators have fooled both Presidents Carter and Obama in comprehensive fashion. Other presidents to some degree, but they have never fooled Donald Trump, until this past weekend at least. Can we still pull a win out against the terrorist regime in Tehran? Yes. But only the president can do that. Not our allies, not his advisors, certainly not the legacy media. President Trump has been surprising and indeed startling his critics for nearly a dozen years in politics. I'm hoping he has at least one more huge surprise in store. I'm Hugh Hewitt.
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0: Morning, glory, and evening, grace. Welcome to your weekend, America. I'm Hugh Hewitt, and I begin it as I usually do with John Ellis. John is the founder and editor-in-chief of News Items. Each week, John sends me a bunch of stories that may not have caught many people's attention, but caught his. Before I go to them, John, I want to throw you a bit of a curveball just to set the stage for my future guests. The El Sayed Hassan Piker ticket, and that's what I'm calling it. I'm calling it the most radical major party nomination in America since the Civil War. Do you agree with me on that?
6: I'm not sure I agree with you on that. I think it's certainly to the left of what Michigan Democrats are used to. I think he's a surprisingly strong candidate because he's very very much on message. You know, Medicare for all, keep big money out of politics, and you know, throw the bums out. He's very effective repeating that message over and over again. But I think at the end of the day, his real beliefs and his friendship with Mr. Piker in particular will lead to his defeat. Piker, a Democratic congressman from New York named Richie Torres wrote a letter, a press release about Mr. Piker, which if people haven't had a chance to read, is a thoroughgoing indictment of Mr. Piker's beliefs. Let's put it that way.
0: Well, you've been doing this a long time. So if over the course of the next week you come up with another major party nominee to the left of El Sayed and his sidekick Piker, let me know next week. Let's go to your first story.
6: Well,
0: go ahead.
6: Sorry.
0: Well, I wanted to go
6: to the AI. I was going to say, I think AI's... Right.
0: All right. The AI breakdown.
6: Well, the big story... Yeah, I mean, the big story this week was a sort of great leap forward by China in the race for AI supremacy, if you will. And there's a man named Alan Thompson who is sort of the godfather of measuring AI capability. Everybody, you know, agrees that he's the guy. He puts out a monthly memo, a monthly newsletter called The Memo, and he measures all of the capabilities of the various AI models, both Chinese and American. And I had a chance to a podcast with him. I interviewed him for my podcast, and I said, where are we? And he said, China's tied, and they might even be a little bit ahead. And so I think that is an enormous change in from where we were a year ago. The big advantage China has, aside from the, you know, the ability to develop the models that they're developing, is that they have this huge infrastructure advantage. They have enough power to power all these data centers. That's a real problem here in the U.S. And Elon Musk, among others, has said that China will win the AI race precisely for that reason, that it has the juice to power the data centers, and that our capacity to do that is diminished by, you know, essentially neglect of our grid over decades. So yeah, John, that's a big one.
0: I'm not an expert on this, but if you lose for a while, can you regain the lead in AI?
6: Yeah, I mean, I think that the technology is advancing. It's compounding in this way. It's just running so much faster than people realize. There was a famous memo that was put out called AI 2027, and it described how fast AI was developing, and everybody thought, well, that's hysterical. And actually, it turns out that it's developing faster than even they predicted. So we're going to get to a point where I think it doesn't really matter if so-and-so is, you know, if China's ahead on this and the U.S. is ahead on that, we will have reached what's known as the singularity. Musk said earlier this year that we'd already reached the singularity. Sam Altman a couple of weeks ago said that we were now living in the singularity. And the singularity, for those of your listeners who don't know the expression, essentially is that point when artificial intelligence surpasses all of human intelligence. So two of the leading figures in artificial intelligence, Mr. Musk and Mr. Altman, say that we're already there. There are, you know, a number of concerns about that, obviously, but three that really stick out for me are, one, there's an existential risk that the machines will run amok, essentially, that they'll go rogue. And we've read a lot of stories about that in the last month or so. Second, I just had an x-ray. I have a pinched nerve in my neck, and I had an x-ray. And I got the technical report on the x-ray. I put it into Claude, and it came out with a perfect description of the results of the x-ray. That's just one small example of how this technology is going to transform work. And it's going to be disruptive getting from the model that we now have to the model that we're going to need for life with AI in everything.
0: So, John, looking forward to this, or is it a source of apprehension for you?
6: It's obviously existential risk is a source of apprehension. I think it's going to be very disruptive in the next 3-4 years. I think it will be the major issue of the 2028 presidential campaign. But I'm very optimistic that if we get through that disruptive period, that AI will be just an enormous benefit to us, all people. I mean, it'll be a game changer in human history. So I think, you know, let's just get through the transition period. If we do, without existential risk rearing its ugly head, then I think we're looking at a very bright future indeed.
0: Will AI help us close the American munitions gap? Because that was one of the stories you sent me. I've read about it. I wasn't sure if I believed the leaks. But your Reuters reporting is that the U.S. Army has used up most of its stockpile of highly accurate long-range missiles, the ATACMS and the precision strike missiles. But it did not tell me how long it takes to replace those.
6: It takes a long time. One of the problems with our Defense Department is that we develop perfect weapons, right? So they're 100% good. And in this case, perfect is the enemy of the good. We need, you know, if we had 80% THAADs or if we had 80% Patriots, we would have a lot more of them and we would be less stressed in terms of munitions. There's no question. CSIS, which is a, you know, a very well-respected think tank in Washington that does a lot of military analysis, they put together a comprehensive report on the munitions shortfall, and it's entirely persuasive.
0: All right, now let's turn to the blue wave. I do think there's a blue wave in the offing, but I also think the nomination of the DSA congressional candidates, particularly El Said in Michigan, may in fact energize Republicans in a way that they ordinarily wouldn't be in a midterm. Have you calculated that into your assessment of the blue wave?
6: Well, right now, if you believe the data, and I do, Democratic voters are more motivated to vote in this midterm election than Republican voters are. And if that sticks, then the Democrats will do well. If the Republicans are able to make the DSA essentially a major issue, and then I think that can motivate the Republican base, particularly the MAGA base, to get out and vote. And if they get out and vote, then the Democratic gains in the House are probably enough to get, you know, to give them recapture control of the House, but not by anything like a normal 26-seat swing. And I think it makes it, if the MAGA base votes, then I think the Senate will stay in Republican hands for sure.
0: Now, John Ellis, for the benefit of our audience that may be new, we pick up station every month. You've been doing political analysis for 40 years, and you've seen a lot of races. Do you think, intuitively, Mike Rogers, who's a center-right, normal Republican, Army lieutenant, FBI special agent, 14 years in the House, chair of the Senate of the House Intel Committee, is he going to beat Abdul El Sayed in Michigan, in your opinion?
6: I would think so. That, I mean, if you think of the rough math of this is 45% are going to vote blue, you know, regardless. 45% are going to vote red, regardless. This is true in Michigan. The 10%, you know, what are they going to do? Right now, they're financially stressed. That's number one. Number two, they think the system is corrupt. And number three, they want to send a message about how dissatisfied they are with the way things are working. That is El Sayed's message. That's his hope for victory. I'm not sure that's going to get him across the line. So if I were betting, I'd bet on Rogers.
0: I am betting Rogers as well. John Ellis, always a pleasure. Subscribe to News Items.
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10: In 1796, George Washington made one of the most consequential decisions in American history. He chose not to seek a third term as president. So why does that matter? Because America was not built on permanent rulers. It was built on ordered liberty. Faith teaches that authority is a stewardship, not a possession. Leaders are accountable to God for how they use power. And why does that still matter today? Because republics survive when leaders respect limits and citizens defend them. Washington's lesson still stands. A republic is preserved when power has limits. And public service remains a duty to God and country, not a path to personal rule.
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1: Welcome back, America. I'm Hugh Hewitt with Eli Lake. He's in with the Free Press. He's the host of the Breaking History podcast. He was on the Commentary podcast today. Eli, I just got done talking about what I think now is the most important race in the United States political cycle this fall, which is Mike Rogers, Republican, FBI agent, lieutenant in the Army, chairman of the House Intel Committee, against Abdulrahman El-Sayed and his running mate, Hassan Piker. And I'm very serious about that. I think they're stapled together. I think they are a dangerous pairing. I think it injects deep hatred of Israel and Jews into our American political stream. And I think everyone who cares about the country should contribute to Mike Rogers. What say you?
12: I generally agree, but I also think we've crossed a Rubicon already because Sayed won a squeaker. And not only did the leadership of the Democratic Party and pretty much everywhere, with the exception of this very brave Republican Democratic Congresswoman from Michigan, say they are going to endorse him, but they didn't extract anything out of Sayed for the endorsement. They didn't get, he has not given that speech that Obama had to give about Reverend Jeremiah Wright, who I would say that Sayed and Wright are part of a tradition of the anti-American left. And so if Sayed wants to pivot to the middle and maybe reintroduce himself to the voters of Michigan, they're not asking him to distance or renounce himself from Piker, and that, to me, it's a very ominous sign that one of the two major American parties is kind of now at the most charitable thing you can say is that part of their coalition is the anti-American left, and that's very bad.
1: Well, let's talk about Piker for a second. El Sayed put him on like a bodysuit, like a Spider-Man suit on Peter Parker. I don't think he can take him off, and in fact, I've been seeing on my online today a dozen different Piker clips where he just is vulgar, obscene, anti-Semitic, anti-black. Now I'm beginning to see El Sayed clips where he does things like denounce Mackinac Island, which is like an Ohioan denouncing the horseshoe in Columbus. Obviously, there's a lot to dig up here that Haley Stevens didn't.
12: Did Haley Stevens got all this money from people who didn't want Sayed to win the nomination, but she didn't really go hard after him. I mean, I think only till the very end, the last few days, that she mentioned Piker as a problem and saying that Jews were uncomfortable. We have Dana Nessel as the Attorney General for the state of Michigan. She won't go to the party's convention this year because she doesn't feel safe. I mean,

0: he's making a plea to Democrats in his state, saying, "Come with me if Saeed does not represent your values." So I just think it's going to be hard, and I worry about it. I'm not making predictions, but I'm just thinking it's going to be a very, very close race. It shouldn't be, but it is. And
1: last question: Trump has got two years left. This is a 6-year Senate seat.
0: Yeah.
1: I think that's a very compelling argument to people. You might hate Trump. You might be mad about the Iran war, although he could turn that around. But it is a 6-year Senate seat. He's there for a long time if you elect this radical. What do you think?
0: Yeah. And also, you're teaching the radicals inside the party that are trying to take it over from the Democratic Socialists of America that this kind of politics, which I think nearly half of the Democrats in this, you know, voted against in the primary, is you can win with in Michigan. That itself is a really bad thing, is that we have to teach the party a lesson that this is too far. But I think you're right. The 6 years is another very good argument there.
1: I'll be talking with Charles C.W. Cook about Buckley driving out the kooks in the 50s. I think Democrats, although Kamala Harris endorsed him today, I'm waiting to see what Rahm Emanuel says about El Saeed. We got 20 seconds. Do you think he'll endorse him, Eli?
0: I hope not. I was shocked to see how many Democrats just lined up this week after he wins a very narrow election. I think that was a huge error on their part because, you know, it's like you feed the crocodile in the hopes of that he'll eat you last. Well, you're on the menu,
1: hungry.
0: Guys.
1: He's very hungry. Eli Lake, thank you.
2: With SRN News, I'm Keith Peters in Washington. The Senate has passed a new Russian sanctions bill.
3: Minority Leader Chuck Schumer pointed out this is the work of the late Senator Lindsey Graham.
4: The Russian sanction bill will make it clear to Moscow that America will back Ukraine to the hilt.
3: Graham's sister, Darlene, now holds his seat in the Senate.
5: This legislation hits Putin where it hurts.
3: The bipartisan bill would penalize countries that continue to buy Russian oil, gas, and other exports to deprive President Vladimir Putin of revenues fueling the war. It comes after Ukrainian President Volodymyr Zelensky visited the Capitol hours after Lindsey Graham's funeral. Ed Donahue, Washington.
2: The clock is ticking this Friday on Capitol Hill as senators look to wrap up a list of line items.
6: Before senators head home for the next 5 weeks, they're trying to get things done on Capitol Hill. One of the top priorities of the president, getting the Save America Act across the finish line. Also a top priority, getting Todd Blanche approved as attorney general. Alaska's Lisa Murkowski saying she will not be voting for him, but Louisiana's Bill Cassidy says he is a yes. If confirmed, one of Blanche's first decisions will be whether to prosecute former NIH director Anthony Fauci.
2: That's correspondent Laura Winters reporting. Pakistan, Turkey, and Saudi Arabia have signed a mutual defense agreement. The deal means an armed attack on one is considered an attack on all. It was signed Friday during a meeting in Saudi Arabia. The agreement aims to strengthen collective deterrence against aggression. Meanwhile, Iran-backed Houthi rebels have increased attacks on Saudi-linked targets. On Wall Street, the Dow up by 151 points, the Nasdaq rose 342, the S&P 500 advanced by 47 points, oil near $77 a barrel. This is SRN News.
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9: 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I'm one of many. No more lower back pain for me. Mike Gallagher,

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0: 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Rough Greens. It doesn't replace your dog food. It makes it better.

0: She's a joke, and she's a diversion. Hong is going to lose. She's going to win the nomination. She's going to lose badly in November to Congressman Tiffany. And I think most Democrats realize that, so she's the expendable extra on the Star Trek episode who never makes it back to the show. She's out. They're focusing on El Saeed. And I think this is really far more important than Hong. The El Saeed race, he's running basically on a ticket with Hassan Piker. El Saeed is the most radical major party nominee for the United States Senate since the Civil War. He is so out there, anti-Semitic, anti-black, anti-free enterprise, anti-everything. He has been incubated by Hassan Piker. He's actually the child candidate of Hassan Piker. And what Democrats are doing, I'm surprised Kamala Harris endorsed him, because if you watch all day long on the posts on X, all of a sudden the floodgates are open on El Saeed. Welcome back, America. I'm Hugh Hewitt. Charles C.W. Cook is the senior writer at National Review. Charles, that was me earlier today. I'm with John Roberts, dismissing Hong as a joke and lasering in on El Saeed, who's anything but a joke to me. A, your assessment of my assessment, and B, your assessment of El Saeed.
1: Well, I hope you're right about Hong. I have a bunch of friends in Wisconsin. In fact, Wisconsin is, and always has been, quite overrepresented relative to its size at National Review. So I've, for a long time, had friends from Wisconsin who share your view that she will lose. I hope that's the case. He, I worry more about, purely because of the national environment. I think he's running against a difficult candidate to run against in this circumstance, Mike Rogers, who is a generic Republican in many ways, who came very close to winning in 2024, as incidentally did is it John James in 2020. So Michigan has been close recently. But if the national environment is bad and Republican enthusiasm is down, then who knows?
0: Your friend and mine, Matt Continetti, wrote a piece for National Review in January of 2025 honoring the late William F. Buckley, who, when asked upon his retirement in 1990 by the Washington Post what his greatest accomplishment was, it was, he said, quote, "the absolute exclusion of anything anti-Semitic or kooky from the conservative movement." I see the Democrats now facing the same challenge. Will anyone rise to meet it the way Buckley did on the right?
1: Well, we're not seeing them do it, are we? I mean, I don't want to be facetious or partisan, and I hope that the answer is yes, but I don't see any tendency in that direction. And I think, especially at the moment, they're so angry with Trump and with their loss in 2024, and they're aware, those who might be inclined to do something about it, that if they make a move, they will be removed from the party. And that's another reason, Hugh, why, I think Eli Lake said this earlier, why it's so important that El Saeed loses. Because although I would like to see Republicans do well, if Republicans, for example, lost Senate seats in North Carolina and Alaska, the takeaway would be that moderate candidates do better and that DSA types and anti-Semites ought to be shunned. But if El Saeed wins, and if, goodness me, if Francesca Hong wins as well, then I think you're going to see a terrible combination of energy that is built up in the party in opposition to Trump and the conviction that the way that you win, even in a more moderate swing-ish state such as Michigan, is to nominate these people. And then the likelihood of there being an attempt to stage a party-wide sister soldier moment is going to be even more remote.
0: Okay, so when we come back from break, I'm going to talk to you about the Iran impact on this election. But running up to that, do you think that perhaps the red wave that didn't materialize in 2022 is the same sort of non-event that will occur in 2026? In other words, all politics is national and the tribes are set. Not a lot of people migrating between tribes.
1: Yeah, I mean, the one thing about 2022 that I found the most interesting and the most frustrating was that if you looked at the polling, in almost all of the states in which there was a competitive Senate race, Voters said that they wanted a Republican senator. They just didn't want the one that Republicans offered them. And sometimes the gap was 5 or 6 points. You had 55, percent or so saying, yeah, I wanted to vote for a Republican. But then the election turned out 51-49. That was because Republicans chose bad candidates. So the Democrats might shoot themselves in the foot this time. But yeah, it could be.
0: It could be. I'll be right back with Charles C.W. Cook to talk about Iran after the break. Don't go anywhere, America, because I don't know what's going on there, and I hope Charles does. Stay tuned.
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9: Welcome back, America. I'm Hugh Hewitt, senior writer of National Review. Charles C.W. Cook. Charles, I was during the break going over to the Wall Street Journal, and I scrolled down from top to bottom on their landing page. There are 22 headlines of stories or editorials. Not one has the word Iran in it. To what do you attribute that, or what conclusions do you draw from that?
10: Well, I draw a couple. The first one is that no one, and I would include the president in this, seems to know what's going on. It's not as if every day the president or the defense secretary or the secretary of state comes out to the podium and delivers a masterclass that keeps us all apprised of the situation. That's in keeping with the opacity of this from the start. The second thing is that although there have been consequences of this war, it's not something that outside of gas prices and maybe at the margins a little more inflation, most people are feeling every day. This is in no way to underplay the deaths of those servicemen who have given their lives in the conflict, but we're not as we were in Iraq or on a much greater scale with Vietnam or the Second World War, waking up every day to newspaper reports of tens or hundreds of people being killed. And the stock market is up, the sun's out, and I think the combination of a lack of communication from the White House and a confusion as to what's going on and a general feeling that things are normal is probably kept it off the newspapers.
9: Do you think it is a false seduction to the White House and the president to believe that no news is good news? Because I think if they want to rally the country to their standard in November, they have to win this in a way that makes not necessarily capitulation, but is obvious to us that we've won it.
10: Well, I agree with that. But as you know, I think that we're in a stalemate. And I think that the stalemate is the product of America having overwhelming strength, but being unwilling to use it because of the costs that would involve. The president being torn on what to do. He can't get out. He can't just leave with his tail between his legs. But equally, a push, which we could do, we have the strength and the talent, is going to be politically unpopular. And I'm alarmed by this because I think we're stuck right in the middle.
9: Well, if he were to announce, there are three ways to go: major combat operations, withdrawal, and then we have a blockade and we are not going to lift it until an inspection regime is allowed into wherever they had nukes and to Pickaxe Mountain, and that blockade will kill you dead over 3 months, and you're not going to shoot anyone or we're going to hammer you. That would be an articulation of a position that I think could garner significant support, but there's been no articulation of any position, Charles.
10: No, and this has been my critique from the start. I'm not on paper opposed to our doing something about Iran. There's been a thorn in our side for years, and that's putting it mildly. But it's been a strange moment, Hugh, because at one level they started off saying everything. You know, there were five reasons we were going in. And now they don't seem to have articulated a rationale for our being there at all. And if newspaper reports are to be believed, which they're not always, the president has started asking people if they have any ideas, which isn't a problem in general if you know what your strategy is. If you understand what you're trying to achieve, there's nothing wrong with asking people how best to achieve it. But I think Trump seems to be asking what to do. So if he can't work that out, he's certainly not going to try and win over the public.
9: Well, what I think he wants to do is to make sure that they can never have a nuclear weapon. And that entails, I think he's done 90% of that, and he might be right about Pickaxe Mountain. I don't know. I just read what the Foundation for the Defense of Democracy says, and they're worried about it. But I do think it would be useful to come up to the edge again and say, either you let us inspect or we pound the IRGC facilities. We don't want to hurt civilians to the extent possible. And we keep that blockade. People forget the blockade. The blockade is going to kill them, Charles. Do you believe that the way I believe
10: yeah.
9: it? They need money.
10: Yeah, although you know, there's an irony here, isn't there, in that one of the biggest obstacles that President Trump faces, and this is incidentally why it's so silly to describe him as a dictator, as some on the left do, is that public opinion is not sold on this war and is angry with its consequences. Trump knows that, and that's one of the reasons that I think he's been a little bit reluctant to go all the way. The Iranians don't have that problem. Now, you can't push a people indefinitely, or they will eventually stage a revolution, and it will eventually work. But the Iranians are not under the same pressure as President Trump is, because they don't live in a democracy, in a republic. But I think that the timescales here probably aren't in the president's favor. I do think the Iranians could hold out for quite a while, even if things became dire internally as a result of a blockade.
9: If he hammers them, and I mean the B-52s, the B-2s, the B-1s, whatever attackums we have left, and we allow our allies to absorb the damage. Do you think public opinion rallies to him if he hammers them? Because the one thing Americans hate, it's stalemate.
10: I actually don't. I'm not saying he shouldn't do it, but I don't. I think that the way public opinion turns around on this is that there is some sort of victory that doesn't look like a withdrawal that then allows gas prices to go down and a plausible case that the action was worth it, combined with an improvement in the economy. I think if you can get all of those things, then it looks like a success. I'm not sure people would respond purely to another salvo on the grounds that it was the success. No.
9: Charles C.W. Cook, always good to check in with you. Listen to him on The Editors, the podcast from National Review. Read his work in National Review. Time for me, my friends, take my relief factor because the grandkids are here. And that means I've got a weekend ahead of carrying 4-year-olds and 7-year-olds the last mile. They always go, they're good for the first mile, but they're never good for the second mile. And you, everyone out there who's carried a 4-year-old knows what that means. I carry Nick Kerkuman as Rachel on Omega. This is easy to take. If you're watching on the Salem News Channel, I do that every first hour of every program. 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
8: Welcome back, America. Mike Rogers of the Republican nominee running against the El Sayed Hassan Piker ticket in Michigan. And Mike Rogers has an ad out today, cut number one.
9: If you're among the majority of Democratic voters that woke up on Wednesday feeling, well, hopeless, because the person who won does not represent your values, well, just know, there is still hope. Michigan deserves a senator who is ready to sit with you, hear from you, and represent you. The parents across Michigan who want an education system that sets up their kids for success. 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The fight is far greater than just left versus right. The fight is for the very soul of our nation. 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
11: News this hour from Town Hall. I'm Keith Peters in Washington.
12: On this vote, the yeas are 86, the nays are 11. The 60-vote threshold having been achieved, the bill is passed.
11: Senator Darlene Graham reading the vote tally on the Russian sanctions bill, legislation co-written by her late brother, Lindsey Graham. Passage of the package Friday signals renewed bipartisan support for Ukraine as the war drags on. The legislation would penalize countries that continue to buy Russian oil, gas, and other exports. Louisiana Senator Bill Cassidy has announced that he will vote to confirm Todd Blanche as Attorney General. On the floor of the Senate, Cassidy explained his support.
13: But even critics admit that Mr. Blanche knows the law and is a hands-on administrator. He has instructed U.S. attorneys to focus on violent crime, human and drug trafficking, and fraud in programs like Medicare and Medicaid.
11: Two Republican senators, Alaska's Lisa Murkowski and Maine's Susan Collins, say they will vote no on Blanche's confirmation. A major White House construction project has just hit a legal roadblock, Willie Nelson reports.
14: A federal appeals court has ordered the Trump administration to halt construction of the planned White House ballroom, ruling that President Trump cannot build it without approval from Congress. The 2-1 decision finds the president lacks unilateral authority for the project, even though the administration says it is being paid for entirely with private funds. The court put its order on hold for 2 weeks to give the administration time to appeal to the Supreme Court. Willie Nelson, the White House.
11: The Senate has confirmed Cameron Hamilton as head of the embattled Federal Emergency Management Agency. Hamilton was among 74 nominations approved by the Senate on Friday. On Wall Street, the Dow by 151 points, the NASDAQ rose 342, the S&P advanced 47. More on these stories at townhall.com.
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26: Stocks rose on Wall Street and Treasury yields fell after the government reported that employers unexpectedly